0: National Weather Service in Morristown has issued a tornado warning for southwestern Cherokee County in southwestern North Carolina, eastern Polk County, until 9 p.m. Eastern Daylight Time. At 8:27 p.m. Eastern Daylight Time, a severe thunderstorm capable of producing a tornado was located 8 miles north of Ducktown, moving southeast at 35 miles per hour. Hazard, tornado and ping pong ball size hail. Source, radar indicated rotation. Impact, flying debris will be dangerous to those caught without shelter. Mobile homes will be damaged or destroyed. Damage to roofs, windows, and vehicles will occur. Tree damage is likely. This dangerous storm will be near Ducktown around 8:35 p.m. Eastern Daylight Time. Other locations impacted by this tornadic thunderstorm include William L. Davenport Refuge, Copper Hill, Hot House, and Turtletown. 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If you are outdoors, in a mobile home, or in a vehicle, move to the closest substantial shelter and protect.
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2: 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Even though you walk every day, Dana does say you can make small adjustments to immediately improve your walking mechanics. 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Allow your arms to swing naturally in coordination with your legs. 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I'm Dr. Sanjay Gupta, helping you live a better life.
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8: We're here with the great Alan Dershowitz, dear friend of mine, Alan Dershowitz. You've got people who are claiming to be communists, not just socialists, and they're talking about dismantling the Constitution. And I listen to these people, and they sound like college flunkouts to me. What do they sound like to you?
9: Well, they're ignoramuses. They have no idea of anything regarding American history, Israeli history, just Israeli history for a second. They call Israel colonialist. Israel is the only anti-colonialist country in the Middle East, the only one. Jordan was founded by colonialists. The Palestinians were established by a guy named Husseini, the Grand Mufti of Jerusalem, who went to Berlin and spent the war years with Hitler, who had said, in heaven there is God, and on earth there is Hitler, and this is the man who was the head of the Palestinians, and Hitler wanted to colonize Palestine, and the leaders of the Palestinians said, fine, we're happy with colonization. Israel, on the other hand, fought colonization. They killed British soldiers. They blew up the King David Hotel. They were the major instrument against colonialism, but you talk to these idiots at Harvard and at Yale and at Princeton, places where I taught for years, and these ignoramuses know nothing. They know nothing about history. They know nothing about the Declaration of Independence, about the Revolutionary War, about the Constitution. Of course they want to abolish the Constitution because the Constitution protects property rights, and property rights are essential to a free market economy. And thank God for a free market economy. You know, Jews are no longer going to be picked for anything. They're not going to win Nobel Prizes. They're not going to get admitted to colleges. Harvard is down to 8% Jews. It was 23% when I was there. They're going to have to make it on their own, the way they had to in Tsarist Russia. And how did they make it on their own? In Tsarist Russia, they became the best violinists. They became the best chess players. They helped invent computer technology. And that's thanks to the free market economy, where you don't have to ask anybody's permission to go in your basement and invent the internet or invent Facebook. Or how many of the people who have done these things have been Jews who were discriminated against. And so as long as the free market economy prevails, Jews will be okay. But as soon as socialism comes, one of the first victims of socialism, whether it's National Socialism of the Nazis or Communist Socialism of Stalin, the first victims have always been the Jews. But they've never been the last victims. As Elie Wiesel reminds us, they come for the Jews first, but they're coming for you soon. And it's coming to a theater near you. So if you allow socialism to prevail in your state, in your city, they're coming after you.
8: What is it about people who vote for their own tyranny? And it's not the first time. I mean, you know, other people have written books about this who've experienced it. People, they vote for their own tyranny. What kind of mindset is that?
9: 7,000 Jews voted for Adolf Hitler in the 1932 election. People say Jews are smart. You know how many Jews on the Upper West Side and in Park Slope in Brooklyn voted for Mamdani? Those are the stupidest people imaginable. I mean, yep. Of the 7,000 Jews who voted for Hitler, probably 6,000 ended up in the gas chambers. Now, I'm not suggesting it's going to happen to the Upper West Side Jews who voted for Mamdani or the people from Park Slope. But they're going to have their lives destroyed. They're going to have their children's opportunities curtailed. You know, we live in a great country. Don't tamper, don't tinker with success. We are a great success. We invent more things. We develop more things. The free market economy, the countries in the world that support a free market economy, whether it's Israel or the United States, are the successes. The failures are the Cubas and the Venezuelas and, you know, you name it.
8: Now, this Mamdani, Alan Dershowitz, he's got a judicial selection process. And on this committee, there's not one single Jew.
9: Judenrein. You know why? Because there are no good Jewish lawyers in New York. There are just no good Jewish lawyers in New York. You can't find one anywhere. But, you know, the idea that you would pick a committee like that of 18 and there'd be no blacks, they'd be held to pay. No gays, they'd be held to pay. No women. But no Jews, that's okay, because we are a privileged part of white supremacy, and we don't belong on any judicial selection committee. You know what kind of judges are going to come out of that selection committee? They're not going to be judges. They're going to be people who implement the socialist policies in violation of the Constitution. And so we really have a problem here, and it's not a problem just for Jews. It's a problem for anybody who loves America. And that's why, even though I'm 88 years old, I'm fighting this as hard as I can for the rest of my life. It's my first priority. And we have to make sure that people like Mamdani can be elected, all right, in the city of New York, but I hope they can't be elected in statewide elections. I hope they can't be elected ever in national elections. That would be the end of America. So we have to keep fighting back. And thank God for you. You know, you have been the voice, the strongest voice on television, radio, the media.

0: of today. So let's
1: no,
0: continue
1: right.
0: our dialogue, okay?
1: All right, brother. You be safe out there, okay, Alan? Take care
0: and
1: of yourself.
0: You too, because we both have targets on our back, so
1: yeah,
0: be safe.
1: I know.
0: Thank you.
1: So I hear. All right, take care of yourself. So I've been told, Mr. Producer. What would you do without me, Rich? You'd have to find another host, right? All right, all right. I'm not trying to upset you. Okay. My wife, if she's listening, she'll kill me. In a world that's increasingly turning against Israel, I'm proud to stand with Pastors John and Matt Hagee in Hagee Ministries. You just heard Alan Dershowitz. Nobody's more articulate. And nobody's stronger than Pastors John and Max Hagee in Hagee Ministries. 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
6: Staying active every day will go a long way towards helping you live a happy, healthy, and pain-free life. 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It reinforces the alignment, stability, and coordinated muscle activation that supports how your body moves, whether you're doing strenuous exercise or simply going about your daily life. This is according to Dana Santis, a strength and conditioning specialist. Even though you walk every day, Dana does say you can make small adjustments to immediately improve your walking mechanics. 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Allow your arms to swing naturally in coordination with your legs. 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I'm Dr. Sanjay Gupta, helping you live a better life.
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14: The Force has got a lot of power, and it makes me feel like it makes me feel like that.
1: You know, gold entered 2026 after a historic year, 53 new all-time highs, record annual demand, an average price up 44% year over year. Then it pushed past $5,500 in January. That's an ounce. It's hovering around $5,000 an ounce now as it edges up, then takes a little step back, edges up. But all the conditions are in place, all of them, to make diversification very, very important to you. And by diversification, I mean with gold, silver, precious metals. Because when the dollar's hurting, when the debt is out of control, and the debt is out of control, when you have programs like Social Security in 6 years, where the trustees tell us they're going to go broke, when you have Obamacare sucking up all the air when it comes to insurance costs and medical costs, these are big things, and these are big, big problems that affect our finances and that are going to affect the value of the dollar. And you can also see it in the way countries act. Their central banks, like China, they're hoarding gold. Now, why would they be doing that? Why aren't they investing in currency, including our currency? Because they don't trust it. And when you look at silver, silver has an industrial use, too. Silver is used in solar, it's used in electric vehicles, regular vehicles, it's used in electronics and so forth and so on. So you have that added pressure, including people who want to invest in silver. But there's only so much production each year of these precious metals. That's why they're so valuable. And keep something in mind. Gold has outlasted every single nation state in human history. But it's always been valuable in every single nation state in human history. And that's the point. So you make decisions about whether you want bullion, whether or not you want coins, that sort of thing. I do coins because I want the option of actually using it as currency should, you know what hit the fan. But it's something I think you should really look at. 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Okay, Mr. Producer. And so we will bring Alan Dershowitz in the near future on Life, Liberty, and Levin. And I know we only have 1 minute, and I want to see if I can sneak in one more person here. I don't know that I can. Hold on now. Let's look. Hold on. Come on. Come on up. Let's give it a try very quickly. Let's go to Spiridon, a good man, Bronx, New York. Very quickly, my brother. Go right ahead.
15: All right. It's three sentences. All right. So the president is trying to replicate what he did in Venezuela. The idea was that you take out the top leadership and the underlings do what you tell them to. But Iran is not Venezuela. It's not going to work. They're much more fanatical. And you have to completely replace it with the free Iranian people.
1: Spiridon, you're great. I wish I'd seen you earlier. I would have gotten to you earlier. Call again this week, later in the week. We salute our armed forces, police officers, firefighters, emergency personnel, ICE. Thank you, ICE. Our truck drivers, thank you, too. The men and women in Ukraine, the men and women in Israel, the men and women in Persia, and you, the American people. God bless each and every one of you. I'm blessed for you to be there. I'll see you tomorrow.
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6: There are lots of things you can measure to get an idea of how healthy you are at any given moment. Temperature, heart rate, blood pressure, just to name a few. But how about how healthy you will be and how long you're likely to live? According to a new study out of the University of Buffalo, two simple strength tests are pretty accurate at predicting longevity in older women. One is hand grip strength, and the other is how quickly people can stand up from a seated position without using their arms. By the way, I remember interviewing former President Jimmy Carter when he was quite old and being really impressed how he just popped out of the chair without using his arms. Not a lot of older people can actually do that. But I think the message here is that maintaining strength as you age is going to help you perform everyday activities, but also help you avoid injury and stay independent. I'm Dr. Sanjay Gupta, helping you live a better life.
7: 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We'll see you there.
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18: From ABC News, I'm Dave Packer. With Ukrainian President Vladimir Zelensky overlooking the floor, the Senate tonight overwhelmingly advancing a Russian and Iran sanctions bill named in honor of Senator Lindsey Graham. Earlier, Zelensky said the sanctions bill is particularly important.
19: First of all, we're very thankful to senators, and we're very thankful for this discussion. The discussion was with details how to help Ukraine, and we are thankful that this bill.
18: Zelensky met with President Trump today, as did Israeli Prime Minister Benjamin Netanyahu.
20: The two have had a bit of a tense relationship in recent weeks as it relates to the war with Iran and, of course, Israel's recent strikes in Lebanon, which have complicated the situation as the U.S. has tried to reach a deal with Iran.
18: ABC's Karen Travers. Both Netanyahu and Graham were in Washington to attend services for the late Senator Lindsey Graham. Graham died nearly 2 weeks ago at age 71. Jay Clayton, the U.S. Attorney for the Southern District of New York and a former Securities and Exchange Commission chairman, confirmed tonight to be National Intelligence Director. The Senate vote along party lines. A trail of devastation in Menasha, Wisconsin, after Monday's powerful tornado. Police Chief Matthew Albright says he knows people want to get home as soon as possible to assess the damage, but
21: for the next several days, there will continue to be a curfew from 10 p.m. until 5 a.m. This curfew will be established for the city of Menasha.
18: With the expiration of temporary protected status, the Trump administration could potentially deport 350,000 Haitians who've been living and working in the U.S. legally. Pastor Carl Ruby of Central Christian Church in Springfield, Ohio.
22: We are asking everyone to apply for asylum because if a person has an asylum pending case, it at least slows down the process.
18: You're listening to ABC News.
23: Here's the official forecast. A heat advisory in effect through tomorrow night. Otherwise, partly cloudy this evening. Scattered showers and 73. Mostly sunny tomorrow with a high of 90. Clear and 67 tomorrow night. Thursday, it's going to be sunny with a high of 88. Mostly clear heading into Thursday night. The low down to 67. Mostly sunny Friday to wrap up the work week. A high of 89. Friday night, mostly cloudy, showers and 70. I'm Craig Allen on WGOW.
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26: How often do you stop to wonder whether you should share something that's revealing, maybe even embarrassing, with a partner, a friend, or even your boss? In her new book called Revealing, The Underrated Power of Oversharing, behavioral scientist Leslie John says doing just that can help you deepen relationships that are vital to your life. We need people to trust us in order to get things like love, friendship, and career success. That's what she told us. When you make yourself vulnerable by revealing something sensitive, it does make other people trust you. In turn, when you ask someone to reveal something about themselves, showing that interest will generally lead someone to like you more. Why? Because people like to be asked about themselves, she says. It also signals that they are discriminating and choosy, but in a good way. I'm Dr. Sanjay Gupta, helping you live a better life.
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28: 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Every day's better with

0: And hello, everybody. Welcome to the Todd Stearns Radio Program. Happy to have you with us. Hour three of the big show. A lot going on. Coming up, we're going to be talking to Mary Walter, the mayor of New York City, now releasing what many are calling a hit list that includes the names and the addresses of wealthy New Yorkers who own more than one home. We're going to be talking to Mary Walter about that. Also, a big controversy in Minnesota over transgender dolls for four-year-olds to teach them all about what it means to be transgender with removable body parts. It's basically like a perverted transgender Mr. Potato Head. So we're going to be talking to Mary Walter about that in just a little while. Right now, though, a big, big story involving the White House releasing a huge report on the wokeness that's really infected the Smithsonian museums in our nation's capital. I want to bring into the conversation a great American patriot and a great pastor, Bishop E.W. Jackson, president of STAND, Staying True to America's National Destiny. Bishop, good to have you back with us.
1: Todd, great to be with you. Thanks for inviting me.
0: Well, there were a lot of shocking components to this Smithsonian report. I was still kind of hung up on the Mickey Mouse as an example of blackface. I'm wondering, what were some of the most egregious things that set you off?
1: Well, when you hear, once again, I've heard this before, politeness is white supremacy. And you just wonder, what world do these people come from? Because to me, it's really not only an attack on civility, it's an attack on Judeo-Christian principles. I mean, do unto others as you would have them do unto you. Being polite is just a way of being mannerly and decent. But oh, no, it's white supremacy. But you know, it's important to people to know, this has been going on for a long time because you may recall, I organized a protest when they put Margaret Sanger in the Civil Rights Museum of the Portrait Gallery, and they ultimately had to remove her. So they've been up to these shenanigans for a while.
0: Well, they have, and the wokeness has really, it's been infecting the museums for a very long time as well. And I'm just wondering why. What do you think the end game here is by turning the Smithsonian museums, especially the ones that focus on American history, woke?
1: Todd, it's very clear. It's the transformation of our culture. In order to transform America, you've got to disconnect us from our true history. You can't talk about the nobility and the virtue of the founding fathers. You can't talk about the beauty of a country that gives more individual liberty, has guaranteed more individual liberty and human dignity than any other nation on earth. You've got to talk about things that you think will cause people to resent America, be bitter against America, believe that America is essentially so flawed that you got to have a revolution or a fundamental transformation. I think that's really what the end game is.
0: On the Patriot Mobile Newsmaker line, we're honored to have Bishop E.W. Jackson, president of STAND. By the way, the website address, standamerica.us, that's standamerica.us. I guess the big question, how do we fix all of this, Bishop?
1: You know, we've got to go back to the fundamentals. I say, you know, America doesn't need fundamental transformation. We need to restore the fundamentals. And I think it's broad and it's hard, Todd, because we got to go back to what our schools are teaching kids, because remember, these people protesting outside these immigration centers and these people believing all these weird things, they've been taught this stuff for years. Howard Zinn's People's History of the United States. I'm confident a lot of that stuff comes out of that pernicious book that teaches people to hate America. So we got to go back to the beginning, but we've also got to reassert the Judeo-Christian cultural foundations of our nation. We're not perfect, I know that. But we've been better than any other nation on earth. It's not even a close call for, again, human flourishing, the standard of living, recognizing people's dignity as human beings. So I think we've just got to forcefully reassert that, but we're also going to demand that our institutions reflect that as well.
0: You know, Bishop, I have to imagine that this is part of a more nefarious thing, where you've got the rise of the Democratic Socialist. Many of them are winning their primary races across the nation. These are kids. I mean, these are basically young people, either Gen Zers or millennials, who've been taught that America is bad, that America, our way of life, has to change. And I'm wondering if that's a big part of all of this.
1: Oh, I think that's essentially what this is. I mean, and the sad reality is you have to skew history in order to get people to believe that, because if they understood the true nature of Marxism, socialism, communism, that the genocidal nature, the people it's starved, the people it's incarcerated, the people it's tortured, I would think they would say, well, you know, I don't think that's what we want. But instead, they're told, well, we're going to do it the right way. We're going to have Marxism, socialism, communism light. It's never worked in human history, and it won't work this time either.
0: Again, Bishop, I'm so excited about your ministry and the organization that you are leading. Tell our listeners what Staying True to America's National Destiny is all about, what you guys are up to.
1: Todd, our mission is to bring Americans together across racial and cultural lines to uphold our Judeo-Christian heritage and values as one nation under God. I mean, that's it in a nutshell. While others are trying to rip us apart, we are saying we've got to come together around a set of shared values that I believe this country was founded on. And we are going all across the country. I've got something now called the Truth Tour, facts about American history you were never taught. And I basically try to reteach people the true version of American history, not the Howard Zinn version. I'm amazed. I go places, I ask, how many of you have heard of Howard Zinn's book, The People's History of the United States? I get very few hands go up. I said, and yet this book has perhaps had more influence on American history than any other ever written. So that's just one of the projects we're working on. They can go to our website and find out about more.
0: Well, I'm so glad that you're speaking truth to the culture. We need that. You know, we broadcast our show from Memphis, Tennessee, and Bishop, I will tell you, every black megachurch in this city is mobilized, and they are campaigning in the sanctuaries in some cases for Democrat candidates. One of them is, in fact, one of these Democratic socialists. Meanwhile, predominantly white evangelical churches, they're sitting on their hands in their pews, not engaging the culture. And that concerns Bishop, because when you don't have churches engaged in the culture, and again, we're not telling you who to vote for, we're just telling you to vote your values. But when you've got a large swath of the Christian population and they're sitting this stuff out, I just think that spells bad news for the country.
1: Oh, it spells the doom of the country if we don't stop that. Christians have got to get fully engaged and involved. We've got to bring our values into the public square. And those black churches that are caught up in supporting stuff that is contrary to all the values that they say that they believe in, I say they're teaching their people to be racial beings, not human beings. If you're a racial being, race is all that matters. But if you're a human being, you relate to people on the basis of their shared humanity. And we've got to get back to that instead of repeating the folly of the antebellum South, where many slave masters were teaching people that to be white was to be Christian, or to be Christian was to be white. We've got to get back to teaching the Judeo-Christian values and the humanity that God loves all of us as human beings, rather than he separates us based upon the color of our skin.
0: And Bishop, since I've got you on the phone, you know, one of these pastors actually said to the congregation that Jesus was a socialist and that Christians should be socialists. How do you respond to that?
1: I say, well, then you must be getting ready to go to a socialist hell, because that's certainly not going to be what heaven is all about. Look, this is a lie. It is the idea of promoting an ideology from a man, Karl Marx, who hated God, hated Christianity, hated everything about the Bible, and you're promoting that as some kind of revelation for the truth, just to me shows either that you're not a Christian, or somewhere along the way you completely lost your way and fell into heresy. We've got to get back to preaching what the Word of God says, not my opinion, not yours, not the Republicans or the Democrats' opinion, but what the Word of God actually says. And Jesus said he wanted us to be one, but one around what? One around our understanding of the truth that he gave us.
0: Bishop E.W. Jackson, president of Staying True to America's National Destiny. Bishop, always good to hear from you, and we'll get you back on the show very, very soon. Thank you again.
1: Thank you, Todd. God bless you.
0: All right. There you go. Good man, the bishop. He just tells it like it is, and I appreciate that. But again, when you look at what's happening with the Smithsonian and these museums, this is a direct result of what they're teaching our kids in these taxpayer-funded schools. All right, we've got to take a break here, ladies and gentlemen. 901-260-5926, our telephone number. This is the Todd Stern Show.
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0: We're halfway through the year, but there's still plenty of time to change how you feel by the end of it. Right now in July, maybe you're feeling frustrated. It's hot, your clothes fit tighter than you'd like, and you're tired of avoiding pictures or saying, you know what, I'll start the diet next week. But imagine this, just 1 month from now, in August, you could already be sleeping better, feeling more energy during the day, and noticing that your clothes are fitting a little looser. By September, you may be looking in the mirror and seeing real changes, losing inches and pounds going down on the scale. By October and November, those small changes can really start adding up. 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

0: 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This is the Todd Stearns Radio Show. Good to have you with us. Our telephone number, 901-260-5926. That's 901-260-5926. Interesting story here, and I'm trying to figure out if this is actual justification for office wardrobe. The headline of the story from the New York Post, this is terrible, thigh will be done. White-collar men wearing shorts to work sparks global outrage. According to the New York Post, men are getting a leg up on their job. Businessmen, executives, and finance bros are spicing up their clothes this summer, ditching stuffy slacks in the workplace for breezy, leisurely shorts to beat the heat. Unfortunately, while guys on the grind are enjoying the airy wardrobe swap, gals, grossed out by their body hair, desperately want the fashion fad to come to a full stop. They say it is the hottest controversy of the fashion season. This is fascinating. According to the New York Post, one office worker says, headed to the office in shorts, I never gave a... Oh, you can't say that word. Anyway, he paired his shorts with knee-length black bottoms with an open short-sleeve pinstripe. Helen has stormed into the studio, and we have Ian. And so, first of all, Parker, you're one of these guys.
1: I guess I am.
0: You're wearing the shorts. Helen, I have to ask you, do Parker's hairy legs really, like, gross you out?
2: You're right. I'm super disturbed. And both techies today, Ian the intern, is also wearing shorts.
0: Is this true?
2: It's true. Ian, stand up. I'm just kidding.
0: No, don't stand up. Yeah, we.
2: Nobody wants to see that.
3: In my defense, it is 96 degrees outside right now. I usually wear either, like, normal church pants or jeans, but this is the one exception I'll make.
0: Is wearing the shorts in the summertime. All right, Helen, what say you?
2: I have to be subjected to seeing these pasty legs around the office now all the time.
0: Pasty legs?
2: I don't know if Ian has ever seen the sun.
3: You know, you might be right about that.
1: I will say, I'm going to defend Ian. I support this point. In the summer, I think it's completely fine.
3: Thank you.
1: Now, in the fall, winter...
0: Oh, well, you got to in the winter. I mean, that's just it's cold. But we normally keep it pretty cold in here in the studios anyway. You know, and when you walk into the building, it's, you know, 68, 69 degrees. Only because we have a lot of equipment, so.
2: That's true.
0: All right.
2: But Todd, I would never probably see you wear shorts.
0: No. No, you would not.
2: Exactly.
0: No, so. I normally wear a tie on the beach, you know.
2: Wow.
0: I might loosen it from the collar just, you know, to be casual.
2: Undo the top button, maybe?
0: According to the New York Post, from the Big Apple to Great Britain, men on the clock are dressing down, sidestepping the white-collar uniform as temperatures surge to sweltering highs. I'm wondering, ladies and gentlemen, have you noticed this trend? Are guys showing up to the office wearing shorts? You know, here's the problem. It's, you know, it's the kind of a short, you know, that you're wearing.
3: Yeah.
0: I mean, you don't want the short shorts from like the 1970s. You don't want to see somebody's pasty thigh.
2: That's true.
0: Right?
3: I agree with that. I've seen a lot more guys wearing the short shorts now. Quite frankly, I'm not a big fan. And to a certain level, if you're at a certain business or in a specific field, you are expected to dress the part.
1: Now, I remember going to Briarcrest. We would wear khaki shorts to school every single day, and I had a few classmates too. Would wear like those thigh level short shorts, and it was a weird look. Now they could probably pull it off a little bit better than some others because they were like football players, but still was not the best look.
0: Oh, geez, hello. So there's a new study. 68% of staffers say it's acceptable for men to wear shorts in the office. That's nearly double the amount of people who are amenable to the unconventional garb in 2016. So people, I guess, are loosening up their their wardrobe. But here's one guy. They got a photograph of a guy, and it looks like he's wearing, like, a dress shirt, a tie, a suit coat. I guess these are, it's not pink. Is it salmon? Is that the color? Salmon shorts and black knee-high socks.
3: I'm offended at that. I take personal offense.
2: I'm offended.
3: You got to finish off the look. You can't be completely formal on top and then just give up halfway and finish it off with salmon shorts while you're wearing a suit jacket and a tie.
0: Yeah.
3: That just doesn't make sense.
0: He's wearing a blue blazer. It's crazy. Helen, I mean, you're getting ready for the wedding. I mean, would you allow the wedding party to come down wearing that kind of stuff?
2: No, and I would give military orders to all the groomsmen and the groom of, if you do this wrong, you're running a lap. You're doing push-ups.
0: Oh, you got to do the push-ups. What was it? Monty Fritz was talking about doing push-ups? Somebody was talking about doing push-ups.
2: I think that's
0: earlier in the show.
3: I think he was talking about, like, before a youth group or a Bible study.
0: Oh, yeah, yeah, yeah. I'm not doing that. It's hard enough. I'm still trying to understand. Why is it that men have to have their Bible study in the morning at 6 a.m.? Why can't we do a men's, instead of a men's prayer breakfast, how about a brunch?
1: You can still do the morning, but 6 a.m. is a little too early for me.
0: It is, right? Or lunch. How about a lunch, a prayer lunch? I like that. We can go with that. Anyway, ladies and gentlemen, curious to hear your thoughts here. Women at work in Tokyo have accused their male colleagues of leg hair harassment. This is an actual thing. Leg hair harassment. Blasting the shorts on shift craze and repulsion because of fuzzy shins, calves, and thighs.
2: I'm going to HR right now.
0: It's disgusting. Oh, my word. So anyway, so that's a big problem over in Tokyo right now, something called leg hair harassment. I mean, I guess if your leg hair is so long you could, like, braid it, I guess that would be problematic, but
3: I know they have very strict, like, cultural rules over there. Not exactly, like, stated, but just stuff that's known.
0: It's a fair point. They seem to be more, you know, more structured, you know, in their culture. But here in America, look, I guess if it's 113 degree heat index, you can pretty much, you know, wear as little clothing as you wish, I would say. So yeah. Anyway, I got to take a break here. So that's the big latest culture story. 901-260-5926. Is this? And Monty Fritz gave the whole staff a nice ball cap. So well done. Thank you for that, Monty Fritz. All right, hang tight. Got to take a break. Mary Walter on the way. ToddStearns.com. By the way, got to go and check out our crazy stories there at ToddStearns.com. We'll be right back, everybody.

0: Better Life with Dr. Sanjay Gupta.
1: I don't know about you, but my social media feeds are flooded with lotions and potions and gadgets, all promising to unlock different components of longevity. But if you log off, take a step back from all the hype, you'll find that the actual keys to a longer, healthier life are hiding in plain sight. There are four of them. Number one, nutrition. The Mediterranean diet really is the gold standard. Number two, exercise. You should be getting 150 minutes of moderate intensity exercise or 75 minutes of vigorous intensity exercise every week, plus strength training and stretching. Number three, sleep. Sleep is when your body and your brain repair themselves. You should be getting 7 to 9 hours a night. And finally, number four, often gets forgotten, socialization. It's not a bonus. It's a necessity for a healthy life, finding a sense of community, purpose, and belonging. I'm Dr. Sanjay Gupta, helping you live a better life.
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11: Everybody, this is the Todd Starnes Radio Show. Good to have you with us today. I want to go right away to our Patriot Mobile Newsmaker line and say hello to the queen of talk radio, the great Newsmax contributor, Mary Walter. Mary, I hope you're doing well today.
12: Todd, again, I get to start my Tuesday with Todd Starnes. So, I mean, how much better could my day get?
11: You're a blessed woman, Mary Walter. There's really no way around that. By the way, I understand that you were trash-talking Dylan, our great audio engineer, who was on vacation.
12: Well, you know, first of all, Helen, you're dead to me now. She told our secret. No. You let him take vacation. Shouldn't they have to earn it? You just, like, let them willy-nilly take vacation, whether they deserve it or not.
11: What can I say? I'm a lovable curmudgeon. I mean, it is what it is. By the way, did Helen tell you her news?
12: No, it's not, it's obviously she can't keep a secret. What?
11: Well, clearly, Helen. All right, Helen, you are on the air with Mary. You got to tell Mary the big news.
13: I think my secret is I was on vacation before Dylan, but I got engaged while I was on vacation.
12: Oh, congratulations. Oh my gosh, that's amazing. Where were you?
13: We were in Massachusetts. We were by the beach. It was perfect.
12: Okay, it was at the whole production where your family had to come out and surprise you. Hoo-hoo, we're here too, and you have the big party afterwards. Like, was it the production, or was it, like, normal?
13: It was kind of like a production. My parents did show up, and he hired a photographer to get the whole thing.
12: Of course, yeah. Everything's a production now. I get it. Did he ask your father's permission first?
13: He did. I told him he had to do that.
12: And he got on a knee?
13: He did.
11: And you ought to see the size of the rock on that
12: finger. I got to take points off for the production part of it. Not everything in life is a production. But go ahead.
13: It's true.
11: Well, I would say the size of the rock on her finger, that thing is a huge, huge ring.
12: Oh, so she's marrying well. So she's not going to have to work in radio the rest of her life. You're obviously not marrying someone who works in radio.
11: Wow. That's
12: it's true. Am I wrong?
13: No comment. No, I'm kidding.
11: Oh, my goodness. Well, anyway, Helen, we're excited for you. And
12: congratulations.
11: All right. Mary, before we jump into what's happening in Minnesota, we in the last segment, we noticed that the guys are showing up to work in shorts, which led to a New York Post story about how most men are now wearing shorts to the office, leading to some women accusing the men of what they're calling leg hair harassment. Got any opinion on men with hairy legs wearing shorts in the office?
12: How much time do we have? I don't care. It depends on your office culture. But clothing for men just keeps getting more and more comfortable. And in all of humanity, no one has developed a comfortable pair of heels for women. So there's that. And I also notice that in general, men tend to dress down, right? What does everybody wear now? What do men wear with suits? Those comfortable shoes with the white soles that are super cushy and you could like run a marathon in them. While the woman standing next to him is in 3-inch heels, murdering her feet. And, is usually a little bit more dressed up than the guys. If you go to the shore, you go to the boardwalk, you'll see the girls will have on like a dress or they're a little bit nicer and his pants are falling down. They just don't dress as nicely. And I don't understand why these young ladies put up with this. But as far as work culture goes, it depends on your job. If your job's okay with it, then fine. But I have seen ads for men going, oh, my shorts, I was wearing old man shorts. And then he goes, and I can't wear my swim trunks aren't nice enough to wear in public. So now they have shorts that men can wear that look kind of dressy that they can also wear like in the pool to go swimming in. And then they dry real quick and you can wear back to the office. I'm like, are you kidding me? Are you kidding me?
11: Mary Walter.
12: I think we can sometimes take it a little too far, but I sound old.
11: Mary Walter joining us on the Patriot Mobile Newsmaker line. Mary, big story over at ToddStearns.com about this University of Minnesota educational doll. It was designed for children ages 4 to 10 and features a doll. So it's an interchangeable hairstyles, clothing, and removable genitalia. It's basically a perverted transgender Mr. Potato Head for the children. What say you here? This is crazy. We had the pictures at ToddStearns.com.
12: But it's too controversial to have Mr. Potato Head smoking his pipe anymore. We had to get rid of that, right? That's where we draw the line.
11: And now they gave poor Mr. Potato Head a wee-wee. I mean, it's crazy.
12: Well, he should have one. Mrs. Potato Head should not.
11: No. Theoretically, yes.
12: This reminds me of

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1: State where a lesbian school nurse berated these two people. They were just wearing t-shirts that had something about Charlie Kirk on them. And the woman just went unhinged and called them maggots and did all sorts of terrible things. Mary, what is going on with the culture here? This is very disturbing.
2: I start to say this more and more, and I don't say it lightly, and I don't say it to be mean or mocking, but I do think we have an out-of-control mental health problem in this country. I really do. I think there are a lot of people who are very susceptible to suggestions and to prioritizing their feelings over facts. And we did not instill a culture of inquiry and curiousness in our children, especially the up to 29 cohort. We just told them your feelings are facts, and it only matters about how you feel. So they don't bother doing their research or anything along those lines. So they just are very gullible. And because they're very emotion driven, they just lash out because they don't know how to process it any other way. They've never been taught how to process any kind of obstacle in their path, right? They had parents who helicopter parented them, who did it all for them. And so they don't know how to handle it. And I think that that has morphed into the left has taken advantage of this and has really brainwashed these people into sounding crazy all the time. They just really do. I think there's a problem. And if she's in school, she needs counseling. She's teaching our kids.
1: Yeah, big time. And look, here's the deal. You know, people are going to say, okay, well, this person has to be fired. I know the school district said, hey, look, we're investigating, but everybody's got, you know, free speech on their own time. A lot of teachers who got fired for posting some of the most heinous, monstrous stuff on social media about Charlie Kirk, they did get fired. They sued, and I know that in many cases they won millions and millions of dollars. So, at the same time, I do think parents need to know if their kid is being taught by a monster, and they need to be given that option of, you know, pulling their kid out of that class or doing something. But I'm not sure you can fire these people.
2: But see, excuse me. I'm okay with people being allowed to have a private life. I'm okay with you saying things as a private person as opposed to public. And I think maybe you need to divide those two things, and maybe you open up an anonymous account or account that doesn't have your picture on it, that type of thing, so people don't know who you are. But you do have that right. So I agree with that. If you want to act the fool in public, you knock yourself out, sweetheart, go for it. Because at least to your point, I now know that you're nuts. And I don't want someone who is mentally unstable teaching my child. But I'm going to say this again. Pull your kid out of private school. How much does it take for you to pull, excuse me, out of public school? How much does it take for you to keep your kids in public school? It's difficult. It's hard for a lot of people. I understand that. But your child's education and mental welfare is well worth it.
1: By the way, I like that idea of having like a secret, like social media account. I remember Mitt Romney he was Pierre Delecto. Do you remember that? His fake Twitter account, Pierre Delecto.
2: Yeah, and you think I don't?
1: Oh, well, I never really thought of it like that, Mary Walter. So that's interesting.
2: Just saying.
1: All right. Mary Walter, where can people go if they want to see your awesome podcast? By the way, and who's coming up on the next show?
2: Oh, the next show tonight is Yuval David. He is an actor. He's in Hollywood, and he is a big advocate for Israel. And he goes over there a lot. So we're going to be talking to him about the rise of anti-Semitism in this country. He's been on before. It should be really, really interesting. 7:15 tonight, Eastern time. Just look for Mary Walter Radio on YouTube, Rumble, and Getter. It's live. You can ask questions and leave comments. You just have to, you know, have an account, I guess, on any of those three platforms, and you can join it. And I'll see you later.
1: Yes, indeedy, on Newsmax. Mary Walter, everybody, on our Patriot Mobile Newsmaker line. All right, hang tight.
2: Thank you.
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5: 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I'm Dr. Sanjay Gupta, helping you live a better life.
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16: A day off with pay for the birthdays. Best thing I ever did.
17: Oh.
16: Worst thing I ever did, from Memorial Day to Labor Day, Monday through Thursday, we worked an extra hour and came in casual dress on Friday and only had to work until noon. Now, we were a coat and tie company, and when I had them there until noon, it was a waste of time. They came in casual dress, casual attitude, and casual work ethics. And
17: I've noticed that here, yeah.
16: The leisure suit came out. One of the guys said, "You will not wear a leisure suit to work in my office."
17: Really?
16: The first name, Leisure.
17: Wow. So I was a kid when the leisure suits were kind of like in style. And man, those things came in all sorts of wild colors.
16: Yeah. And when they took the dress code out of school, I think that changed everything.
17: Mm. You know, that's an interesting concept. So if people dress down or they dress casually, it reflected in their work is what you're saying.
16: Yes. I couldn't believe it. I couldn't wait until Labor Day so that was over with. It was the worst thing I ever did. Employees loved it, but it was like they weren't even there.
17: Wow. That's interesting, Pastor Bob. Well, look, I appreciate that observation.
16: Well, and I appreciate you having this opportunity for people to call in.
17: All right.
16: And keep up the good work.
17: All right, Pastor Bob, there in Beaufort, North Carolina. I always get those two mixed up. You got North Carolina, it's Beaufort, but then there's a Beaufort in South Carolina. So do not mix those two up or you'll hear from every single citizen. So we have a big audience in both of those communities. 901-260-5926, our telephone number. That's 901-260-5926. I want to play some audio here. This is Zohran Mamdani, and they have officially announced that they're going to be opening up these city-run grocery stores. Cut number 12, please.
18: We know that for many New Yorkers, 30% at the grocery store means something very different. Since 2019, food prices have soared at grocery stores around the country by roughly 30%, in fact. Talk to shoppers around the city, and you'll often hear the same frustration. Wages have not kept up. Making matters even worse, some corporations have built out technology that allows for something called surveillance pricing, collecting personal data to charge some people more than others for the same carton of eggs, for the same gallon of milk. All of this leaves too many New Yorkers feeling like groceries are out of reach. And that is frankly unacceptable, which is why city government is stepping in to make people's lives more affordable. Today, I am proud to announce a collection of essential staples that will be predictably 30% cheaper at all 5 of our city-run grocery stores. This core set of goods will include all fresh produce, meat, and seafood, along with 20 other essential items like cheese, milk, and bread. Here's how it will work. Once a month, our 5 city-run grocery stores will set prices for this core set of goods at 30% below typical retail prices. No exceptions, no gimmicks. The savings will last for the entire month. That means no weekly fluctuations nor sticker shock at the checkout line. Not for our seniors living on fixed incomes, nor for the parents who rely on a regular supply of apple slices to keep toddler tantrums at bay. Now, can we all see this incredible example of produce in my hand? Now, you will see these plantains here. So for anyone wondering how much these beautiful plantains might cost, you can use this QR code or head to grocery.nyc to access our policy report. I'm going to demonstrate exactly what that means. Ladies and gentlemen, the QR code does work.
17: Okay, enough of that.
18: See this here.
17: So look, here's the deal. This guy is insane. Here's what's going to happen. So you're going to have these, what, 5, 6, 7 city-run grocery stores. They're charging 30% less than all of the other supermarkets that are privately owned. So let me just throw this out there for you folks. You are going to be shopping on a budget. You're going to Kroger, where everything is now 30% higher, or you're going to go to the city-owned grocery store where everything is 30% lower. What do you think is going to happen? I'm going to tell you what's going to happen. Every single Kroger in New York City, they had a Kroger there, but they do have privately owned grocery stores. They're all going to go out of business. They're going to go out of business. Let's just say, for example, and by the way, let's just say the city decides, you know what, we're going to go into the pharmacy business, and we're going to charge 30% less, and all that money is going to be made up by the taxpayers, by the way. So you're all still paying for all of this. Every single pharmacy that's privately owned is going out of business. They will stop doing business in New York City. Do you see how this plays out? What about an automobile dealership? You know, you want to get a brand new car, and you go down to the dealership, and they're going to give you a price, and then the city-owned the automobile dealership is, you know what, hey, we can beat that. We'll give you 30% off. You're buying your car from City Hall. That's what you're going to be doing. And guess what? Those car dealerships going out of business. What a mess. What a mess in New York City, ladies and gentlemen. And it's going to be delicious to watch all of this go down. ToddStearns.com. Go check it out. We'll be back on the radio tomorrow, noon o'clock. Thank you so very much, ladies and gentlemen, for listening to the program.
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23: From ABC News, I'm Dave Packer. A state of emergency tonight in Wisconsin, a day after a monster tornado ripped through parts of the state. Homes destroyed, trees and utility poles snapped like twigs. Now that weather moving east, a severe storm threat from Virginia up to New England. And a rough day for anyone flying. ABC's Rhiannon Alley is at New York's LaGuardia Airport.
24: Yeah, it was a disastrous day for travelers. More than 2,000 flights canceled and another 6,000 delayed. That's just here in the U.S. And it's not over yet. It's going to be a stormy night for millions. So we'll likely see effects even tomorrow and beyond.
23: Today, a judge in Georgia sentencing convicted high school shooter Colt Gray to life in prison without parole for killing two students and two teachers. ABC's Faith Abube.
25: In court, prosecutors playing recordings of jailhouse calls between 16-year-old school shooter Colt Gray and his mother. Gray was bragging that he was now in the, quote, big leagues of mass shooters. The judge's decision coming days after Gray pleaded guilty to all 55 counts against him. Gray will spend the rest of his life in prison without the possibility of of parole.
0: Ukrainian President Volodymyr Zelensky and Israeli Prime Minister Benjamin Netanyahu attended the funeral of the late Senator Lindsey Graham in Washington today and met separately today with President Trump. A faith leader in Springfield, Ohio, says the Haitian community there is terrified now that temporary protected status has expired. Pastor Carl Ruby.
1: I have had a firsthand account from a Haitian gentleman who one of his lifelong friends was murdered, decapitated, and the body was left in his front yard. So that's what Haiti is like right now. It's worse now than it was when TPS started.
0: Florida carrying out two executions today, including an 80-year-old, the second oldest person to ever receive a lethal injection in modern U.S. history. 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
2: Here's the official forecast. A heat advisory in effect through tomorrow night. Otherwise, partly cloudy this evening, scattered showers and 73. Mostly sunny tomorrow with a high of 90. Clear and 67 tomorrow night. Thursday, it's going to be sunny with a high of 88. Mostly clear heading into Thursday night, the low down to 67. Mostly sunny Friday to wrap up the work week, a high of 89. Friday night, mostly cloudy, showers and 70. I'm Craig Allen on WGOW.
3: A better life with Dr. Sanjay Gupta.
4: They say consistency is key, but sometimes you just gotta switch it up. A new study out of Harvard School of Public Health found that varying your exercise routine could add years to your life. What exercise someone did didn't matter much. What did matter was that all the exercises together worked all the muscle groups in their body. Now, an added benefit to changing things up is it can help you push through the plateau effect. That's when your body gets so efficient at doing something that you actually stop getting better at it. And we know from previous research that specializing in any one sport at a young age can make someone actually more prone to injury. And as experts we talk to point out, even elite athletes switch up things with their workouts, making sure to target strength, cardio, flexibility, balance, and doing that every single week. I'm Dr. Sanjay Gupta, helping you live a better life.
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14: 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We'll see you there.
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0: I'm John Batchelor. I welcome my colleague and friend Elizabeth Peake, writing for The Hill, a column running for Fox News, a column. LizPeake.com is where Liz's columns are all collected. I begin with small town, small business America in rural Connecticut. Liz, a very good day to you. My report at the high-end coffee and sweets store following church service, it was packed. I had a 20-minute wait in line where I usually walk up and they say, what do you want, John? And I get it right away. But there was a 20 minutes because of all the people in their bicycle outfits or out for Sunday lunch. And it was not filled with the Kent School children who come over after church service because they're at home. It's summertime. It was filled with young adults, some with babies, many not, just young couples, spending money on coffee at least 50% more than they could down the street in a very attractive place called Wilson's in Kent, spending money. So I asked the man behind the register, who's an old colleague of mine, I said, how's business? What is this unusual? He said, no, it's like this every day. Business is too good. They were behind. They were complaining. I go to the bookstore where I usually go, and so I said, I've reported already that you've had a good year. What about your springtime? Can you pick that out? Yes, the best spring we've ever had. In a store where you're paying at least $7 more for the same book you can have from Amazon the next morning at 4 a.m., even in rural Connecticut. All right, that's John's anecdote for whatever else is going on in the big cities. People are spending money in the countryside and spending money on personal items that make them happy. That tells me it's a good economy, not a bubble, a good economy. Is that a fair conclusion, Liz? Good evening to you.
1: I think those soundings are exactly what Kevin Warsh needs at the Federal Reserve. He wants new instant data, and you are providing that, John. It's exactly in keeping with the bigger reports we're getting from groups like the Bank of America Institute. American Express just reported earnings and had very good card activity. Yes, the consumer is continuing to spend, and thankfully, it is not just a high-end consumer who dominates retail, really. I mean, the upper-income Americans spend proportionately, obviously, much more than lower-income because mostly the former group can spend on discretionary, and that's what's happening. You're seeing, like, your books. I mean, to your point, you can buy a book a lot cheaper on Amazon or some other website probably than you can do in person, but people are out for experiences, out for entertainment, and shopping is a form of entertainment in America. You've also seen a tick up in consumer confidence, and you certainly have seen a tick up, according to Gallup and according to NFIB, the small business organization, in small business confidence. Now, all that was when oil prices were heading down. And obviously retailers and everybody else were enjoying the benefits of lower cost gasoline. What you're reporting is of the moment, and that is when oil prices have been heading back up again. But I think we have to kind of take a step back and say, what's the most sort of important thing to a lot of consumers? And it certainly is the stock market. The stock market's been, until pretty recently, on a tear. Most people have been making money in the stock market. That certainly helps spending. But overall, real wages are increasing. The disparity in real wage growth between low end and middle has narrowed. So it's kind of everybody's engaged in seeing a bump up in real income. So yeah, the underpinning of the economy almost always is the U.S. consumer, and the consumer is doing pretty well.
0: In small business America, Amazon mm-hmm. is not small business. These are shops that depend upon, they pay their rent, and they depend upon consumers coming and going. I don't know that it's everywhere the same. I also check out Lancaster County, and there's a lot of tourism in Lancaster County, and they like to spend. The hotels can be expensive on the weekends, but there's also caution, especially from among retired people who just go to the diners and hang out. Good for them. So there's reason to say the economy goes up and down. Fine. Now we move to the big story of the Federal Reserve and that price of gasoline. I cannot recall whether there was something said about the price of gasoline back in March and April and the Fed. I don't remember the relationship, but right now we're paying $4.39 a gallon in rural Connecticut. $4.09 seems to be the Costco offering in Lancaster County, Pennsylvania. Not more than four. The national average is tending around $4. That's high compared to where it came from earlier this year. It is not crushingly high. How does that connect to the Federal Reserve's decision to raise or leave rates alone, Liz?
1: Well, the last consumer price index report we got was quite favorable. And even without, in other words, even the core, excluding food and energy, prices did not go up much. In fact, they held steady, and the rate year over year came down. If you remember, it was better than expected and caused a nice bump up in the stock market. I think that, again, that was the benefit of a declining price of oil and gasoline. What do we know now? It's on the uptick again. Hasn't probably filtered totally into the numbers yet. The question is, John, the important question is, at what point do those higher oil prices filter into so many American goods, whether it's plastics or fertilizers or synthetic materials or whatever, that it really begins to impact inflation? That we have not yet seen. Oil prices are definitely up, but so far the overall inflation report has not particularly reflected that. And by the way, it hasn't also reflected the fact that we have had tariffs, higher tariffs on average over the last 18 months than were in place before President Trump took office. I mean, it's just interesting, I think, that you have not really seen inflation blow up with tariffs and higher oil prices. So that's good news. Now, a lot of people think that'll still happen, that, you know, tariffs are back in place and oil prices are ascendant again. And so the question is, what is that going to look like when Kevin Warsh and all his colleagues get together today? We have, you know, this will be an interesting meeting from the Fed. It's one of the first, I guess the first Kevin Warsh has really presided over. And so there's a lot of speculation whether Warsh, who declined last time, which was actually his first meeting, to provide a dot plot, you know, this sort of silly exercise where they all the governors forecast inflation out into the future. He doesn't want to do that anymore. He doesn't want the Fed making projections that Wall Street hangs their hat on, because he'd rather have Wall Street actually look at the economic data that's coming in and make assessments, investment decisions based on that, than on what some random Fed governor said 3 months ago. So it's going to be very interesting to see what he reports out of the meeting tomorrow. And also whether he has a press conference. Some people are speculating he won't. Almost everyone thinks that he will hold rates steady. There is a minority view that he'll raise rates at this meeting just to reassure the markets that he is committed to lower inflation, that it wasn't just a talking point with the Senate Review Committee, but he's actually committed to it. We'll see. But I think I don't think there's really any pressing need for him to lower prices now, which is, of course, what President Trump would like to see, other than the fact that mortgages are still very high and people are having a hard time buying homes. But otherwise, neither the jobs data, which are steady improvement, nor inflation, which has been subdued at least for the last month, would lead you to raise rates, lower rates at this point. And frankly, on the alternative, I don't think it also causes any rate increase. So we'll see. Most likely, the preponderance of opinion now is that rates will go up later this year.
0: One time, two times. That's Wall Street being careful.
1: Yeah.
0: Yes. And the reason that would happen is because of the price of energy and the tariffs?
1: Yeah. Yeah, yes. And the expectation that ultimately those higher oil prices have to find their way into, let's face it, a lot of goods and services. I mean, if you're a retailer and you're spending more on gasoline to fuel your trucks, or Amazon is, or, you know, you name it, higher energy costs are everywhere. They're really embedded in almost everything. So it's pretty hard to have a substantial increase not show up in consumer prices.
0: What do we want from the Federal Reserve going forward? Do we want clarity? They keep using the word tight-lipped, which is two words. or the word taciturn. That seems a sharp break in, from the past. Do we want more than Kevin Warsh saying thank you very much and walking out of the room?
1: You know, we'll see, right? We'll see how Wall Street reacts to a brief non-committal statement, which is kind of what I think we'll hear. If he does have a press conference, my guess is he's going to kind of go back to the talking points he had last time, which, by the way, rest heavily on his urge to reform a lot of the practices of the Fed. And what we know is those committees that he wants, I think there are five of them, to challenge how they gather data, what kind of an economic analyses they use and so forth, those aren't going to have immediate responses. I mean, they're going to be meeting, he says, for several months. My guess, I think one of them is supposed to not really be conclusive, you know, for a year. So whatever changes he wants to make in the accumulation and interpretation of data, it's really not going to happen overnight. So I think he's just going to try and fend off pressure to make any big moves until he has the information flow that he has now orchestrated and that he wants to see. And that's going to take a while.
0: And the next we see them, and they're in Wyoming with cowboys, right? That's
1: right. That's right.
0: Okay.
1: Now you're very close to the land.
0: Casual Federal Reserve Board. Liz Peek, mm-hmm. writing for The Hill, writing for Fox News. When we come back, the Democratic Socialists of America, they bamboozle John Batchelor, so Liz will help me, especially in Michigan. I'm John Batchelor.
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5: 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What is Cloyd? We asked Jill Pereira from LG.
6: Leading to a future vision that LG has of a labor-free home manifested in this autonomous humanoid robot that we're calling Cloyd, which is essentially a series of sensors, cameras, wheels and the joints, let's say, in the arms and the ability to reach. And essentially what that's going to be able to do in the future is replace repetitive tasks in the home that are keeping people from doing what they want to be doing more often with the implementation of these robots that can do things like fold clothes, build the laundry, check on the food, and other autonomous tasks that can basically free you to do more of what you want to be doing.
5: You can tech out Cloyd at work on YouTube.
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7: A Better Life with Dr. Sanjay Gupta.
8: There are lots of things you can measure to get an idea of how healthy you are at any given moment. Temperature, heart rate, blood pressure, just to name a few. But how about how healthy you will be and how long you're likely to live? According to a new study out of the University at Buffalo, two simple strength tests are pretty accurate at predicting longevity in older women. One is hand grip strength, and the other is how quickly people can stand up from a seated position without using their arms. By the way, I remember interviewing former President Jimmy Carter when he was quite old and being really impressed how he just popped out of the chair without using his arms. Not a lot of older people can actually do that. But I think the message here is that maintaining strength as you age is going to help you perform everyday activities, but also help you avoid injury and stay independent. I'm Dr. Sanjay Gupta, helping you live a better life.
9: 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Admission is free, the vibes are great, and the tomatoes are ripe. We'll see you there.
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0: I'm John Batchelor with Elizabeth Peake, who writes a column for The Hill, a column for Fox News. You can see her columns at LizPeake.com. Writing about the Democratic Socialists of America, there is a contest for the Democratic nomination for the Senate in Michigan. It turns out to be very important, according to the New York Times, to the whole of the Democratic push to win the Senate, or at least to dominate the Senate. There's an open Democratic seat. Gary Peters is leaving. And the contest is between a very sizably successful politician named Haley Stevens, who's won every race she's ever been in, and is understood as a moderate. These are terms that are relative. Being challenged by Dr. Abdul Assad, I believe Ayed is his name. He's a medical professional. He is not a politician. And he speaks the language of populism, except he's also endorsed by the Democratic Socialists of America, or in some fashion is a favorite of the DSA, which makes remarks that are beyond populism. Liz, the New York Times says this is a bellwether for the whole Democratic Party. How so?
1: Well, I think that's right, because the DSA has mainly been successful in turning blue districts bluer. That is to say, they've won in blue Democrat-controlled districts in New York, for example, in Colorado, a few other spots, but not ever have they really faced a general population that is arguably a toss-up voting district. For example, Michigan is, he's running statewide, of course, for a Senate position, and Michigan voted for Trump twice. So what does that tell you? It tells you that this is not a hard left community or district like some of the ones that went to DSA candidates in New York. So the question is whether a candidate favored by Bernie Sanders, Elizabeth Warren, et cetera, can prevail in a moderate state or district like Michigan. And that's the question. I mean, this is very important also because the Democrats would really, really like to take over the Senate. This is a seat they absolutely must defend against a very strong Republican candidate, Mike Rogers, if they have any hope of, at all of doing that. Maine, we know, is a big contentious campaign. Texas, there's a campaign going on that could be monumental. North Carolina. But Michigan really is a place where if Democrats want to take over the Senate, they must win Michigan. And the question is, can you win Michigan with a very far left candidate? One little wrinkle that's interesting here. Well, two. First, this guy is a Muslim, Al-Sayed. And there are a lot of Muslims, as we know, in Dearborn and other towns in Michigan. That proved interestingly competitive in the last presidential contest. Both Trump and Kamala Harris campaigned for that Muslim vote in Michigan. So the DSA candidates typically are very anti-Israel, very pro-Palestine, frankly, with a hint of anti-Semitism thrown in the pot. And that is the case here. So the question is whether Michigan voters will approve of that anti-Semitic, anti-Israel vote. And, you know, the second interesting wrinkle is that the UAW endorsed Al-Sayed. And that is kind of a shocker to me. But you have to kind of go back and look at the UAW. UAW has now got over 100,000 members in higher education. It is no longer the auto workers union so much as it is just a hodgepodge of people that they've enticed to join the union in all kind of workplaces because they wanted to grow their ranks. And who's taken over the politics of the UAW? It is that very far left higher ed graduate student and teacher aide kind of group that I think is gone extremely woke, extremely left, and embracing DSA. So it isn't what you think. The UAW, if you remember, there was a big UAW for Trump vote in 2024. I'm pretty sure there will be a pretty big UAW for Haley Stevens vote in this presidential Democratic primary, sorry, not presidential, Democratic Senate primary race. So there's a lot to unpack. The polls are all over the place. Some show Stevens up, some show Fayed's up. Stevens just got the endorsement of Governor Gretchen Whitmer, which I think will be important to Michigan because she's a pretty popular governor there.
0: 30 seconds.
1: But it is consequential, and it is a test of the DSA capabilities in a swing state or a swing district. So far, they have not really had to compete there.
0: Dr. Abdullah Syed versus Representative Heavy Stevens, Michigan primary a week from now. Elizabeth Peake, running for The Hill, a column, running for Fox News, a column. I'm John Batchelor.

0: What does life after service look like? 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
4: Staying active every day will go a long way towards helping you live a happy, healthy, and pain-free life. And there's perhaps no movement more fundamental than walking. It reinforces the alignment, stability, and coordinated muscle activation that supports how your body moves, whether you're doing strenuous exercise or simply going about your daily life. This is according to Dana Santis, a strength and conditioning specialist. Even though you walk every day, Dana does say you can make small adjustments to immediately improve your walking mechanics. So, keep your rib cage stacked over your pelvis. Avoid leaning over or arching your lower back. Allow your arms to swing naturally in coordination with your legs. 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I'm Dr. Sanjay Gupta, helping you live a better life.
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0: I'm John Batchelor. Thaddeus McCotter, American Greatness, my colleague and co-host, and we're very privileged to speak to Judy Dempsey, a senior scholar in Berlin for the Carnegie Endowment for International Peace, because Europe and the European Union that Judy helps us understand is at the center of the conflicts, not only in Europe, but in the Middle East as well. The Middle East, because of the Strait of Hormuz and now the Red Sea at risk, providing an enormous amount of energy necessary for Europe to maintain its credibility as a world power. At the same time, in Ukraine, I can't summarize in an easy paragraph how complicated it is, and then it just got worse, because at some point in these last days, we're told Ukraine fired either a drone or a missile at an Iranian vessel in the Caspian Sea. I won't go too fast. The Caspian Sea is an inland sea that does not have east access from the Mediterranean. It's by itself. It touches Russia, Kazakhstan, Turkmenistan, Iran, Azerbaijan. It's filled with fuel, natural gas, and oil. It has been since the late 19th century. This is the source of Russian oil once upon a time, bubbling up out of the ground, which you can still see visiting Baku. I have many times. The Caspian Sea is closed, but not to the extraction of minerals and oil and energy that now, because of the Southern Gas Pipeline, sends itself all the way to Italy to be distributed in the EU. This is a primary basis for European Union's confidence that it can do without Russian energy if the Caspian Sea is available. So Ukraine fires a missile into Iran. There's one casualty, and as of yet, there's no report that Iran has retaliated. Judy, I come to you on this matter because when I saw this item, I just threw up my hands and said that I don't understand where we're going here. Was there a sharp reaction in Germany to this idea that Ukraine was going to bring Iran into the European conflict?
1: Hello, John. Thank you for having me on your show. The Europeans, of course, and the German press have reported this, but they have held back on any kind of editorial comment, first of all. Secondly, the relationship between Berlin and Kiev is very close, and I'm sure they have been discussing the implications of this. But both the German government and other governments throughout the EU have, I suppose, not an understanding, but they recognise what is at stake for Ukraine and why Ukraine did it, because of the Iranian-Russian connection and Russia supplying Iran, and Iran, whatever it's doing with Ukraine and Russia. But actually, Ukraine was not willing to take this line down, the Iranians crossing into the Caspian Sea. By the way, the Caspian Sea, as you describe it, it's absolutely fascinating, the whole territorial issues of the maritime rights over the sea. In any case, we'll see how Iran is going to respond, but my feeling is that they will stand back and take a big, deep breath before doing anything.
0: Dennis, you have a question for Judith.
2: Yes, Judy, correct me if I'm mistaken, but are not Iranian drones a large part of what is being sent to Russia to inflict damage upon Ukraine?
1: There's all sorts of equipment being exchanged and passed on to Russia, and including, by the way, North Korea now. Yes, this is true. And in some ways, the Ukrainians are responding by actually, quote unquote, punishing Iran for doing this. Yes, it's a known fact. And what is curious is that the Trump administration seems to be turning a blind eye to this kind of activity between Moscow and Tehran. And the Ukrainians have said, well, enough is enough from our point of view.
0: Are the European Union states involved in any fashion in the war between the U.S. and Iran? The reason I ask is because it seems logical that they would be, except for we're not getting those reports. Instead, the U.S. presents itself as, we don't need friends, we don't need anybody to help us, we can do it on our own. I'm paraphrasing the president's remarks over these last months. In addition to that, there's no reason to believe that the European Union wants to get involved with Mr. Trump's war, as we call it in the U.S., because of the confusion of goals and exit strategy. At the same time, there was a phone call reported as of these last hours between Mr. Hegseth, who we'll say is a stand-in for Mr. Trump here, the Secretary of Defense, and Mr. Streeting in London, a man who is now given the portfolio of national security, to talk about a coalition of states, including European Union and the U.S., to provide security in the Strait of Hormuz and perhaps also in the Red Sea. Now, Judy, this was a good idea years ago, but Mr. Trump's administration either shied away from it or said we don't need it. Now it stands again as a very good idea. Is it? Is it? Or is it too late to put together the alliance?
1: Well, you wonder what is a good idea in President Trump's eyes, actually, and what the administration really wants to achieve. But Wes Streeting, the new defense minister in the new government led by the new Labour chief, Andy Bornham, is trying to not mend, but try to just reach out to the Trump administration and, of course, Pete Hegseth, his American counterpart. But it's not new. And also, actually, the Europeans would, as a coalition, perhaps be willing to go in after a negotiated ceasefire, after it was agreed, and then they could actually play some kind of role. But Streeting didn't go into any of this detail at all. But the coalition is the willing, this is the buzzword now, coalition is the willing for Ukraine, coalition is the willing for the Israeli-US war in Iran. But actually, in content-wise, I don't see it happening at the moment.
0: That is.
2: Judy, it's easy to view these two instances, the Ukrainians firing on the Iranians and this meeting with Streeting's being two separate incidents, but they could be related. Is there a fear that the U.S. will try to sell out Ukraine in some way, shape, or form to get Russia on board with getting Iran to back off and become more compliant in its dealings with the United States?
1: That's a hard question. And when my immediate response is Russia is not going to play ball with anybody. It's not going to play ball with the European Union, certainly not. It's not going to play ball with the Trump administration. Any kind of so-called negotiation attempts by the Trump team have gotten nowhere. No, Putin is a man not up for negotiations. He's still hunkering and believing that he can sit the war out. In fact, both wars. He's certainly under pressure from all sides.

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1: Of the complexities now, because we have to think of China and what China is doing, not only in its own neighborhood, but looking in a very special way at what's unfolding in the Middle East and indeed in Africa. This is the first thing. So this idea of the Cold War symmetry between Moscow and Washington, I think this is quite a dated in some ways, except it's not dated in another way that Russia is a nuclear power, as is China, as is France, Britain, and the United States. And at the end of the day, this matters. Why does it matter? Because the Trump administration and indeed the Europeans had done so little, almost nothing, to revive non-proliferation nuclear talks, just any kind of disarmament talks. And this is very depressing in the light of this very strange deal, which seems not to have developed for the moment, between Saudi Arabia and Washington, giving the Saudis permission to build a kind of nuclear reactors for civilian reasons. But it's all very complicated now, and it's no longer one relationship between Moscow and Washington, as I stated earlier.
2: That is a quick question.
3: A quick question, Judy. What would be a good short-term indication that the EU and the US is beginning to recognize its interdependence with each other in terms of strategic affairs?
1: The Europeans know for the moment that they are completely reliant on the American security umbrella. And also, we mustn't forget today is that the trade relationship between the Europeans and the Americans is very, very close. But something is fundamentally happening in Europe, given what's happening in Ukraine, but also given the Trump administration's view of Europe encapsulated by the EU. And working together on strategic issues, it hasn't come to this stage yet, maybe on a bilateral level, especially between Paris and Washington. Never underestimate the closeness of this relationship in terms of intelligence, especially in parts of Africa. But collectively, I don't see it on the cards at the moment.
2: Quickly, Judy, I sent you a poll most recently, 24 hours. 7 out of 10 Americans oppose the Iran war, think it's a bad idea, want it to end right away. 7 out of 10. Does Europe know this? Does it take into consideration? This is far from a war that I've ever recognized, even as bad as Iraq got. 7 out of 10. That is an overwhelming number. America's rejecting its president's decision.
1: It's well known, the polls here across Europe, on how the Americans increasingly see this war taking place in Iran. And actually, the view, this poll that you mentioned, which was published by Reuters today, it actually coincides with the view of Europe. And the particular view which Reuters highlights and which the Europeans keep highlighting is the lack of strategy and the lack of a clear goal. And I think this is really what upsets the Americans. What is the goal? What is the end game? And the fact that Trump changes his mind and the language and the gestures every second or third day, it's left the American public and the voters confused, disappointed and worried. And as for the Europeans, no wonder they're staying out of the war and getting involved and not wanting to get involved.
2: Judy Dempsey, a senior scholar for the Carnegie Endowment for International Peace, Thaddeus McCutter, American Greatness. We're going to Berlin. Friedrich Merz has his hands full with an incident, a tragic incident in the middle of Berlin. Question is, what does it mean for his ability to rally his party in the face of his populist, the AfD? I'm John Batchelor.

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1: With the idea of freeing you from monotonous chores, LG introduced Cloyd, an autonomous home robot that made its debut this year at CES in Las Vegas. What is Cloyd? We asked Jill Pereira from LG.
2: Leading to a future vision that LG has of a labor-free home manifested in this autonomous humanoid robot that we're calling Cloyd, which is essentially a series of sensors, cameras, wheels, and the joints, let's say, in the arms, and the ability to reach. And essentially what that's going to be able to do in the

0: future is replace repetitive tasks in the home that are keeping people from doing what they want to be doing more often with the implementation of these robots that can do things like fold clothes, build the laundry, check on the food, and other autonomous tasks that can basically free you to do more of what you want to be doing.
1: You can tech out Cloyd at work on YouTube.
2: That was your Tech It Out Minute, brought to you by Norton.
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12: How often do you stop to wonder whether you should share something that's revealing, maybe even embarrassing, with a partner, a friend, or even your boss? In her new book called Revealing, The Underrated Power of Oversharing, behavioral scientist Leslie John says doing just that can help you deepen relationships that are vital to your life. We need people to trust us in order to get things like love, friendship, and career success. That's what she told us. When you make yourself vulnerable by revealing something sensitive, it does make other people trust you. In turn, when you ask someone to reveal something about themselves, showing that interest will generally lead someone to like you more. Why? Because people like to be asked about themselves, she says. It also signals that they are discriminating and choosy, but in a good way. I'm Dr. Sanjay Gupta, helping you live a better life.
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0: I'm John Betzer with Thaddeus McCarter, American Greatness. We're going to Germany because Germany is the engine, the bank, the energy of the European Union heretofore, has been. Now it is complicated by a new energy in Europe and in Germany, the AfD, a populist party that pretty much is against all transnational organizations. However, Friedrich Merz, the chancellor, has a chance to rally his coalition. He is in coalition with the socialists, the SPD, Socialist Democrats in Germany. But there was an incident in central Berlin, a ramming, deliberately an act of murder. And Friedrich Merz is finding this to be challenging because now suddenly his security credentials are at risk, or at least that's what I read in English. Judy, this is not what Merz needed. Is he handling it in a fashion that's alarming in some fashion, or is he regarded as adequate to the challenge?
1: You wonder what adequate to the challenge is, because there are, as according to the German police, I mean, there are an awful lot of, I have to use the word very carefully, terrorist suspects under suspicion. And this young man who rammed his van into the crowd actually had been in jail for a while, and then he was released, but he was known as a suspect for terrorist activities. And so the question is, you know, does Chancellor Merz have to carry the can for this, or is it the judicial authorities, or is it the police? But this is terribly bad timing. Any death is awful, this kind of attack, during a huge gay parade, one of the biggest in Europe, the Christopher Day parade. And so Merz now is facing a backlash because, not just because of the tragedy of this, it could have been much worse, but because of the big elections coming up in the eastern German state of Saxony-Anhalt, and of course the far-right-wing Alternative for Germany is making hay out of all this, saying that Merz and his team, the Social Democrats and the Christian Democrats, are weak on security, they're soft, there should be much tougher penalties and so on. So now Merz has to respond in some way without actually becoming too prone to the AfD propaganda and criticism.
0: Thaddeus, you have a question.
2: Yes, Judy, how is the AfD's response playing into this? Are they exacerbating the situation at this point, or are they laying back and awaiting developments?
1: It's a bit shrewder than that. It's kind of, oh, we told you so. This is uncontrolled immigration, even though the person who did this attack, he had been born in Germany of Lebanese origin. But the AfD will plan this strategically, will use this on the local level. And we must remember today what happens on the state level in terms of communication, criticism, statements. That much more is at stake down on the local level in the villages and the towns and the smaller cities in eastern Germany and in other cities ahead of these important elections in eastern Germany. So the AfD has a bit of time in its hands and it can exploit this.
0: The war against terror is a story from the early part of the century. And I'm unfamiliar with how Germany's stance on it. You have strong civil rights guarantees to your individuals. And you were careful, correctly so, in your language about the suspects right now. Is that a Merz problem that he can't speak bluntly as the AfD can about the incident?
1: I mean, he was pretty blunt. He was quick on the scene when this incident occurred, and he was statesmanlike, and spoke out about the need of security and law and order. But it's a much bigger debate about detention, about how you deal with the rise of juvenile crime, how you deal with migration and so on. But it's all very confused. And one issue we have to remember is the role of the media. And the media has to jumps on the social media, jumps on reactions, jumps on every single statement. And the Berlin police have been very, very careful. They've been as transparent as possible, as open as possible, as calm as possible, which is very interesting. They say, please be careful with social media. Don't distort. Please listen to our information. So Merz is actually working hand in hand with the Berlin police authorities on this issue. But being tough on law and order in the backdrop of this case, it's too easy. It's much more complicated because the police cannot survey so many suspects that are actually out there as this, and as the same in France as well.
0: And the AFD has easy, short answers. I understand, Judy. It's a recognizable pattern. Judy Dempsey, a senior scholar for the Carnegie Endowment for International Peace. Thaddeus McCotter, American Greatness in the Great State of Michigan. I'm John Baxter.

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6: They say consistency is key, but sometimes you just gotta switch it up. A new study out of Harvard School of Public Health found that varying your exercise routine could add years to your life. What exercise someone did didn't matter much. What did matter was that all the exercises together worked all the muscle groups in their body. Now, an added benefit to changing things up is it can help you push through the plateau effect. That's when your body gets so efficient at doing something that you actually stop getting better at it. And we know from previous research that specializing in any one sport at a young age can make someone actually more prone to injury. And as experts we talk to point out, even elite athletes switch up things with their workouts, making sure to target strength, cardio, flexibility, balance, and doing that every single week. I'm Dr. Sanjay Gupta, helping you live a better life.
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10: From ABC News, I'm Dave Packer. After a meeting with President Trump today, Israeli Prime Minister Benjamin Netanyahu said in an interview this evening that the two leaders are in lockstep.
11: Netanyahu's first face-to-face with the president since the war began exactly 5 months ago. Their relationship has hit a rocky patch. Earlier, Trump bristling when told Netanyahu was bringing him intelligence showing Iran is trying to rebuild its nuclear capabilities. Netanyahu later describing their Oval Office sit-down as excellent, a conversation of full partnership, of mutual support. One of the best conversations he's had with Donald Trump.
10: ABC's Mary Bruce. Ukraine's President Volodymyr Zelensky also met with President Trump. Both foreign leaders attended the funeral for the late Senator Lindsey Graham in Washington today. President Trump gave remarks.
12: He was a man who gave America the full measure of his good and mighty heart until that heart itself just gave out.
10: A judge in Georgia sentencing convicted high school shooter Colt Gray to life in prison without parole for killing two students and two teachers. Barrow County District Attorney Brad Smith said Gray's involvement in an online hate group that idolized school shooters was a red flag his parents should have noticed.
13: Mrs. Gray should have noticed this really early on. This is not just some innocent little game that kids play. And firearms need to be taken away from these children.
10: The Senate has confirmed Jay Clayton as the next director of national intelligence. Republican Senator Tom Cotton, chair of the Senate Intelligence Committee, noting Clayton's experience as the U.S. Attorney for the Southern District of New York.
14: He's overseen numerous high-profile cases, including the indictment of Venezuelan dictator Nicolas Maduro and the prosecution of an Iran-backed terrorist connected to multiple attempted terror attacks in the United States.
10: The confirmation vote along party lines. 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
15: Here's the official forecast. A heat advisory in effect through tomorrow night. Otherwise, partly cloudy this evening. Scattered showers and 73. Mostly sunny tomorrow with a high of 90. Clear and 67 tomorrow night. Thursday, it's going to be sunny with a high of 88. Mostly clear heading into Thursday night. The low down to 67. Mostly sunny Friday to wrap up the work week. A high of 89. Friday night, mostly cloudy, showers and 70. I'm Craig Allen on WGOW.
5: A Better Life with Dr. Sanjay Gupta.
6: They say consistency is key, but sometimes you just gotta switch it up. A new study out of Harvard School of Public Health found that varying your exercise routine could add years to your life. What exercise someone did didn't matter much. What did matter was that all the exercises together worked all the muscle groups in their body. Now, an added benefit to changing things up is it can help you push through the plateau effect. That's when your body gets so efficient at doing something that you actually stop getting better at it. And we know from previous research that specializing in any one sport at a young age can make someone actually more prone to injury. And as experts we talk to point out, even elite athletes switch up things with their workouts, making sure to target strength, cardio, flexibility, balance, and doing that every single week. I'm Dr. Sanjay Gupta, helping you live a better life.
4: 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Admission is free, the vibes are great, and the tomatoes are ripe. We'll see you there.
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0: I'm John Batchelor. Mary Kissel, my colleague and friend, former senior advisor to the Secretary of State, Mr. Pompeo, now at the Hudson Institute, to comment on the art of diplomacy with specialized language. There are two diplomatic negotiations underway, maybe three, maybe four, but the two that matter the most are the negotiation between the United States and Iran that is not happening, we're told, and the negotiation between the United States and Iran and Ukraine, which may be happening because Mr. Zelensky is in Washington to meet with the president. That isn't necessarily a negotiation, but it indicates there might be. There are more iterations of that, but we're going to stay with those two. A subset of the Iranian problem is the Houthi non-negotiation. We begin with the specialized language of status of the talks. We're told right up, there are no talks. The Iranians chime in, yeah, there are no talks. It's not happening. However, there is something called intermediary mediation. This is a technical term that diplomats understand. Oman, Qatar, Pakistan, and Egypt are, we're told, shuttling messages between Washington and Tehran. Mary, a very good evening to you. This begins to look like a language that you use when nothing else is happening. Shuttling messages. Does that indicate a negotiation or pen pals? What does that mean? Good evening to you.
1: Good evening to you, John. Well, third-party mediation between the U.S. and Iran has been happening for decades. For instance, the Swiss, who have maintained a diplomatic relationship with Tehran, historically negotiated on our behalf when we were trying to get the Islamic Republic to release wrongfully detained Americans and hostages. In this circumstance, I believe what it means is that the diplomatic track is on the back foot. And either one of two things is happening. Either Oman has said, look, it's easier for us to do our own deal with Iran. We live in the neighborhood and we can't predict what the U.S. and Israeli and the UAE coalition will do next. And so let's just do a deal. Or, and these two things could be happening at the same time, it's a way for the Trump administration to keep a line open to the people it thinks are in charge in Tehran, likely the IRGC, and see if the kinetic action that the United States and others have taken is having any impact and if there really is any will to talk. I think that that's kind of a triumph of hope over experience. We have known now for more than four decades that the Islamic Republic is a revolutionary regime that does not share any strategic interests of ours, that is committed to ejecting us from the region, eliminating Israel, and expanding the revolution. And so I frankly, John, I just find it puzzling why the administration would continue to even talk about diplomacy when it's very clear that the other side has no interest in it at this time.
0: That helps me for the next challenge, which is conflicting statements. President Trump says very deep, friendly negotiations. Those are quotes. Whereas Iran's foreign ministry says there's no dialogue. It does recommend, though, that if you have something to say, we're talking to Oman. So I guess that's the roundabout way of saying the Iran is talking to Oman, and if the U.S. wants to, it can talk to Oman, which is what you just described. That leaves the question of Witkoff and Kushner. Who are they talking to? Are they the Oman talkers?
1: Well, they're clearly not making trips to the region as they did in the past. So this is a different level of talks if they're going on. But also remember, John, that it is in Iran's interest to make the free nations of the West look unreasonable. You know, we already have seen a rift between the likes of the UK, Australia, and the European nations who have not come in and helped us clear the Strait of Hormuz for international traffic. That is in the Iranians' interest to maintain that rift and trouble in the alliances. And so President Trump, by saying that he's open to negotiations, may be also trying to avoid looking unreasonable to our allies, although I think that's a secondary concern. The immediate concern is Of course, Iran's continuing nuclear program, its alliance with China and Russia, which is becoming ever closer, and of course, its disruption of international shipping, which has really not just disrupted us here in the United States, but had a far more deleterious impact on the nations of Asia, which depend more heavily on those trade flows.
0: We're told that there's a lull in combat. We're told that this is about the Strait of Hormuz. We're told that the Memorandum of Understanding of June has collapsed. It does not now exist. Those are givens. Now, maybe they're in negotiation, maybe not. But the lull in fighting is obvious. The U.S. had, I think, 12 or 14 days and then paused. Iran is also testing that by, as of yesterday, firing drones at the neighborhood. That is a puzzle to me, Mary. The diplomats ignore the violations by Iran in order to keep talking. Isn't that a test of who needs the deal more?
1: Well, I don't think the deal was successful at all at any point. The Iranians ignored it from the day it was signed. Now, it bought President Trump some easing of oil prices, which I think he liked. He is famously follows the stock market, and obviously stocks are inverse to the price of oil. The price of oil goes down, the price of stocks go up. So that the president might have perceived to be a benefit. But at some point, there is a cost to talking. And you may have to sacrifice political capital and be unpopular with the nations of Western Europe and the UK and Australia to achieve your strategic goal. And, you know, the president is very communicative. He talks a lot. He's very transparent to the press, but he's not a great communicator, meaning making the case to the American people of what the strategy is here. If the goal, as he said at the beginning of the conflict, was to ensure that Iran can never have a nuclear weapon, then that needs to be repeated and explained daily by many parts of the administration to say, look, we've carried out this bombing campaign. We've destroyed X number of sites. We have this one remaining site at Pickaxe Mountain that we think will be very difficult, but it's critical that we get it because, you know, Iran has killed thousands of its own people and thousands of Americans, and it maintains that posture. And so this is why we're doing it. And you just don't hear that kind of cohesive argument out of the administration. And I think it's a big reason why, when you look at the polls, even though it is a very worthy cause, and even though the president deserves a lot of credit for being willing to take kinetic action, the American people don't like this war because they haven't been convinced that it's in their interest to wage it.
0: Yes, the latest poll says 7 out of 10 Americans are against the war and want it to end. We go now to a caveat, the Houthis. There is a 2025 pact between May of last year between the U.S. and the Houthis, brokered by Oman, that we won't bother them if they don't bother things attached to us in the Red Sea. That's what the Houthis threaten. There is now an escalation. The Houthis have declared that they're back in the action. They seem to be making war on Saudi Arabia and letting oil shipments associated with China or Pakistan pass through the Bab al-Mandeb unharassed, unattacked. There is no negotiation mentioned between the U.S. and the Houthis. And I don't believe there's any mention between Oman and the Houthis. They're a wild card, Mary, but we're given to understand that Iran turned them on. Is that subsumed in the negotiations with Iran, or do we need a separate track on this?
1: No, it's an Iran problem. The Houthis are a terror group. Presidents of both political parties, remember Obama making drone strikes in Yemen, have tried to deal with this problem. The Israelis have struck the Houthis directly. But the Houthis are a creation of Iran. And so there's no need, I think, for a separate negotiation. The problem is Tehran. And it's interesting, John, you know, when I joined the State Department, the very first briefing I asked for was a briefing on the Houthis, and about 25 people showed up in this conference room, and I was so taken aback. I thought, you know, this was, you know, a terror group like others, but it just shows you the amount of time and expertise that we have on the group. It's really not a problem of manpower or military might. It's a matter of political will that we haven't taken care of these problems. And it's what I think is so tragic in a way about the second Trump administration is that they have the right instincts, you know, that the problem in the Middle East is Iran. And if you, you know, rid the region of this terrible regime, you would have a flowering of peace and prosperity like you've never seen. But the way that they're going about it in a haphazard manner, where the American people don't understand the strategy, our allies don't get the strategy, we're allowing the Iranians to gain a tactical advantage and change the subject to the strait and away from their nuclear program, is just a shame. And it could end up creating a bigger problem for us. Now, that being said, I always have to say that these are opaque regimes. And it could also be that at some point, the Iranian people will rise up and get rid of them because they have no love for the regime. We're terrible at predicting that stuff. We've missed every single major uprising in the last 40 years. We never predict it. So that could also happen. Their economy is suffering. But I think the president, you know, if he's serious about real change, then it's not just going to be bombing. He's going to have to arm the opposition. He's going to have to choke off the regime's oil exports. He's going to have to put secondary sanctions on China and Russia for helping the regime. He's going to have to make it clear to our European allies that he demands their help and they better come to the table and help us. You know, there's a whole suite of actions that need to be taken here in order to bring this to a close that is a positive for the people of Iran, the people of the region, and for the U.S. and our strategic interests.
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8: How often do you stop to wonder whether you should share something that's revealing, maybe even embarrassing, with a partner, a friend, or even your boss? In her new book called Revealing, The Underrated Power of Oversharing, behavioral scientist Leslie John says doing just that can help you deepen relationships that are vital to your life. We need people to trust us in order to get things like love, friendship, and career success. That's what she told us. When you make yourself vulnerable by revealing something sensitive, it does make other people trust you. In turn, when you ask someone to reveal something about themselves, showing that interest will generally lead someone to like you more. Why? Because people like to be asked about themselves, she says. It also signals that they are discriminating and choosy, but in a good way. I'm Dr. Sanjay Gupta, helping you live a better life.
9: 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We'll see you there.
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0: I'm John Batzer with Mary Kissel, former senior advisor to the Secretary of State. Diplomacy. Diplomacy for the Ukrainian-Russian conflict looks right now. The meeting between the President of the United States and the President of Ukraine. In an entirely different atmosphere than the last meeting, which was February, I believe, of last year or this year, I lose track, where there was unhappiness on all sides. Now the understanding is there's something to talk about, which is the success that Iran, that Ukraine has enjoyed using long-range drone strikes against nodes of energy nodes in Russia. At the same time, that is military and that is not diplomatic. The fact that the two presidents are meeting, Mary, that looks like diplomacy. But the third piece that's missing here is the U.S. negotiating with Russia about ending the Ukraine conflict. And I don't see anywhere that is underway. Would we look for intermediaries the way we did in the Middle East, as somebody speaking for the U.S.?
1: Well, unlike in Iran, where there's no diplomatic U.S. diplomatic presence in country, we do have diplomatic presence in Moscow. And so we have a constant so-called dialogue at that level, that lower level, between U.S. diplomats and their Russian counterparts. They're also observing, collecting information, talking to business people, sending that all back to Foggy Bottom and in memos and policy briefs that go up to the president. So there's talking at that level. But you know, John, as we've discussed many times on your program, successful diplomacy relies on leverage. And the reason that Volodymyr Zelensky is now more warmly welcomed in Washington is because President Trump is perceiving that the Ukrainians are gaining an advantage over the Russians militarily, that they're innovating, that they are courageous, that they're doing remarkable things that are helping our strategic interests, not just, as you say, in that immediate kinetic conflict within Ukraine that the Russians started. But you know, by hitting military supply lines, as the Wall Street Journal reported, that have connected Russia and Iran. So that helps our interests there, too. So they're becoming, a very useful partner to us, a utility knife in a way. And they're also, of course, showing the Department of War the future of warfare and allowing us to learn from the innovations that they have engineered through dint of necessity. So I'm not surprised at all that Zelensky is getting a warmer reception. And it's also interesting, too, to see some figures on the right, social media influencers like Laura Loomer, for instance, travel to Ukraine, meet people, and change their tune. It's the Russians that are the bad guys here. So I was happy to see that realization. And I think it's very smart of the Ukrainians to start hosting some of these voices, whatever you think of them. They're influential voices in this White House, and having them come over and see for themselves the reality of that war and who's on our side and who isn't, which I thought was obvious from the beginning. But for many, you know, who stew in these, you know, kind of social media circles and haven't lived outside the United States, don't remember the history of the Soviet Union or Putin's history, I think is very, very good development. So I hope the meeting goes well.
0: We need to talk to Moscow. Do you believe we're talking through the ambassador, regular channels?
1: Yeah, as I said, there's diplomatic communication, right, through the embassy and other means. We do a lot of counterterror cooperation at times with the Russians. So there are, you know, many linkages there, many more so than with the Iranians, which is a different kind of historical relationship.
0: Mary Kissel, member of the Hudson Institute now, former senior advisor to the Secretary of State, Mr. Pompeo, in the first Trump administration. I'm John Batchelor.

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3: I don't know about you, but my social media feeds are flooded with lotions and potions and gadgets, all promising to unlock different components of longevity. But if you log off, take a step back from all the hype, you'll find that the actual keys to a longer, healthier life are hiding in plain sight. There are four of them. Number one, nutrition. The Mediterranean diet really is the gold standard. Number two, exercise. You should be getting 150 minutes of moderate intensity exercise or 75 minutes of vigorous intensity exercise every week, plus strength training and stretching. Number three, sleep. Sleep is when your body and your brain repair themselves. You should be getting 7 to 9 hours a night. And finally, number four, often gets forgotten, socialization. It's not a bonus. It's a necessity for a healthy life, finding a sense of community, purpose, and belonging. I'm Dr. Sanjay Gupta, helping you live a better life.
4: 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Admission is free, the vibes are great, and the tomatoes are ripe. We'll see you there.
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0: I'm John Batchelor. I welcome Jonathan Schanzer, the Executive Director of the Foundation for the Defense of Democracies, to help me understand the whirlwind that is now not one war, not two wars, but one big war. The Iranians and the Ukrainians getting into a contest in the Caspian Sea that has unclear goals, but certainly is very dangerous. The Caspian Sea is an enclosed sea filled with energy. It touches Russia, Kazakhstan, Turkmenistan, Iran, and Azerbaijan. And the fact that there was a violent incident there, Ukrainians firing on an Iranian vessel, complicates everything. But we'll start in Washington with the meeting between Mr. Netanyahu and Mr. Trump. At the same day, there's a meeting between Mr. Zelensky and Mr. Trump. It would appear that the two wars get together not only in the Caspian Sea, but in Washington. Jonathan, a very good evening to you. I can't summarize this. All I can do is lay out the parts. What is the risk here, if any, of these mixing up of wars, of one war, of two wars becoming one? Good day to you.
1: Good day, John. This has always been a concern that we would have the merging of several fronts. Of course, there are only two major hot wars taking place right now around the world, one in Ukraine, the other one in the Middle East, and now they have collided. Attack by Ukraine on a vessel that killed one Iranian sailor undeniably has the Iranian regime calling for blood. It is interesting also to see Sergei Lavrov, the foreign minister of Russia, also tweeting out in all caps that this is an attack that must be answered by the regime. In other words, you have the Russians egging on the Iranians. But this has already been a merged front for quite some time. The Russians have been providing intelligence and weapons and platforms to the Iranians. The Iranians have been providing Shahed drones as well as energy as needed. This is already a partnership. It is actually supplemented also by the Chinese government as well. They are part of this war. They're providing assistance to both Russia in its fight against Ukraine and Iran in its fight against the United States and Israel. These enemies of the United States, of the West, have long been working together. This attack by Ukraine has drawn this out and clarified the picture for all of us. Now the question is, do we walk through this door? Do we start to engage in a more global conflict? The hope, of course, is that we do not, in the sense that no one needs escalation. But then again, all three of these actors have already escalated in their own way. They've been doing it more in the gray zone. It's now out in the open. We're now entering into the great unknown.
0: One word at a time so far. All right, that's what I'm going to, even though they're merging, I'm going to treat them separately. Mr. Netanyahu, he's been asked, or at least it appears that he's sitting out this round of contest in over the Strait of Hormuz. Why? Why? How does that help Washington? Does that help Mr. Netanyahu?
1: Look, I don't know if it helps Washington, and I don't know if it helps Israel. I think it saves the Iranians right now from additional pain. And what I mean by that is this, John. The Israelis, if they are drawn back into this war, and it's been close a few times, missiles headed for Jordan that just fell short of Israeli territory, even as Israeli air defense is activated, the Israelis were prepared to respond. They're actually probably itching to do so because they see opportunities to take out targets that the United States will not. I'm not talking about Pickaxe Mountain, this facility deep underground that the president has started to talk about recently. I'm actually talking about top Iranian leaders. And these are targets that the Israelis have no fear of taking out, but that the United States has been more wary. The U.S. does not decapitate leadership by just as a matter of military practice. The Israelis at this point are quite comfortable in doing so. The moment the Israelis are let back into this conflict, whether because they are attacked by Iran or they are requested by the United States, my sense is that it escalates significantly. My sense is that you will probably see the removal of more IRGC leaders, more clerical leaders, and then things get rough from there. My guess is that, you know, ballistic missiles start flying all around the region yet again, and the Israelis find themselves pinned down, but also fighting back fiercely. I think the U.S. is trying very hard to keep a lid on this conflict. In other words, we call it low-intensity conflict. It may look intense at times, but it has been relatively low intensity up until now. It's not spread all over the region. We're not seeing mass destruction everywhere. This is what could happen if the Israelis get back in. And so the U.S. is trying to keep a lid on it. And I think this does explain some of the comments issued by Donald Trump dismissing the assistance of the Israelis as something that the United States does not need.
0: However, we're given other facts that would certainly challenge that assumption. One fact, for example, we're told that General Kane told the president that the arsenal of missiles, is especially interceptors, is depleted. We're told that the vice president is arguing with the president that the war is getting much worse and that it's a drain on our resources and our allies. We're told this. They don't have to tell us. They do. So what do we make of keeping a lid on Israel? And the fact is, according to General Kane, we're low on ammo.
1: Yeah, I mean, I think those are two different things, to be quite honest here. I mean, we know that interceptors have been low for quite some time. We also know that this war has been a drain on global energy and that we have a lot of allies that are unhappy about this, whether in Europe, Asia, or the Middle East. We have allies in the Persian Gulf that do not have the ability to defend themselves to the extent that they wish. And we have a war that is growing increasingly unpopular here in the United States, which will be a drag on Donald Trump heading into the midterms. All of these things are known. Now, the question is, when you're dealing with a war that is already straining your ability to knock missiles out of the sky, when you're already dealing with a war that is a drag on global energy, and you're dealing with a war that is a drag on the American populace and its views of Donald Trump's policies, the question is, do you want to invite the Israelis to escalate? Do you want to see this war widen again, or do you want to try to keep it at this low-intensity level, which has been, you know, 13 days of strikes, but contained strikes, followed by a couple of days of relative quiet with an effort to bring things back to a possible deal that sees the opening of the Strait of Hormuz on a more sustained basis? Look, if you ask me, the Iranian regime is not interested in making peace. The Iranian regime is not interested in calm. I think they'd like to keep this at a low-intensity conflict. I think the question is whether that is acceptable to Donald Trump heading into the midterms, and whether that's acceptable to Donald Trump to see the firing of these interceptors a few a night. It's going to continue to drain our arsenal, but at a much slower clip. I think these are the sorts of things that our leadership, that's what they're thinking about right now. None of it is good. If you ask me, I think the U.S. has put itself in a position where it can still win, but it is going to win ugly. It is going to have to ride this out and wear down the regime over time. In other words, I think the regime understands that it cannot do this for 6-8 months. It's betting that Donald Trump will get bored or capitulate sooner than that. And I think the key for Donald Trump is to hold on

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12: 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I'm Dr. Sanjay Gupta, helping you live a better life.
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2: I'm John Batson with my colleague and friend Jonathan Shanzer, the executive director of the Foundation for Defense of Democracies. Jonathan, a phone call, we're told about this phone call, they want us to know it, between Wes Streeting, the new member of cabinet in charge of national security in the United Kingdom for Mr. Bornham's government, the new Labour government, and a phone call between Mr. Streeting and Mr. Hegseth, talking about a coalition of players, perhaps the EU, perhaps NATO. It wasn't clear to me. Britain's part of NATO, not part of EU. A coalition guaranteeing security in the Strait of Hormuz and perhaps also in the Red Sea. What a very good idea. It's been there since the beginning of the conflict. The caveat, I believe, is that the Europeans, or certainly the Brits, want a negotiated settlement before they participate in providing security. That is very difficult for me to imagine, because we've had negotiations for as long as we've had the war, and it hasn't come to anything but more war fighting. So is Europe making that request because it can't happen, that keeps them out of it? Or is there something in the negotiation that can make it more trustworthy?
3: I mean, John, you're putting your finger on an issue that I think is probably the most consequential, or one of the most consequential in this war, and that is the lack of international participation, international assistance to the United States as it wages this war. It is complicated. It's complicated first by the fact that Donald Trump made quite an issue of Greenland heading into this war. And so what Donald Trump found is that once he launched the war against Iran without a lot of consultation, or perhaps any consultation with the Europeans, he found himself standing alone. I mean, he was with the Israelis, but the Europeans were not going to join. Number one, the Israelis are not exactly the belle of the ball in Europe. On top of that, they were angry with Donald Trump about some of the slights that he was slinging around as it related to Greenland. But there's also this sort of broader question where Donald Trump has been pushing quite justifiably for the Europeans to arm up and to spend more on defense as part of NATO, as part of a general posture that is needed as Iran and China and Russia continue to arm up and continue to destabilize their respective regions. And so what I think right now is there's an interesting moment with Andy Burnham coming in as prime minister. This is an opportunity to turn a new leaf. Keir Starmer was not a fan of this war and was not a fan of Donald Trump. Burnham has an opportunity to forge a new relationship with Trump. The question is whether there's any real desire for this among Brits. My guess is probably not. I do think that the Brits should be in this war. This is no longer a question of, was this a war of choice? It was a preemptive war by Israel and the United States. We can look back in retrospect and say that it was justified because of the missiles and the nukes that Iran was making advances here. It doesn't matter much to the Europeans. It doesn't matter much to the Brits right now. They just don't like the optics of this war. And so the likelihood of them jumping in and helping, engaging in some sort of new construct with the U.S. seems low now. But I do think that it's important that the Brits and Americans are finally speaking openly about this, that they're reporting these conversations. It's a signal to the rest of the Western alliance that we may, and I will stress may, we may be moving back in a more healthy direction.
2: That would make sense. That's why they wanted us to know it. Yes, that helps. But we have now to deal with the Houthis. The Houthis are, one, working for Iran, two, working for their own purposes, or three, none of the above. Who do they listen to, if anyone?
3: Well, I think they listen primarily to the Iranians. We now know that the Iranians have sent a number of advisors over to Sana'a to work with the Houthis with the intent of potentially shutting down the Strait of Hormuz, rather the Bab al-Mandab. This is, of course, the second choke point that the Iranians could control. You've got the Strait of Hormuz on the one side of the Arabian Peninsula. That's choking off the Persian Gulf. On the other side, you have Bab al-Mandab. This is the Red Sea corridor, and you now have the Houthis potentially able to shut that down with Iranian assistance, with Iranian weapons. And this is absolutely something that has oil analysts, those in the oil patch right now, are absolutely on high alert. I think the U.S. is on high alert. I think the Horn of Africa, the Arabian Gulf countries, as well as the Egyptians, who've taken it on the chin over the last 2.5-3 years as the Suez Canal has shut down. That's, of course, the top end choke point, the northern choke point of the Red Sea. It's the Bab al-Mandab in the south. If things cannot come through into the Red Sea from the south, they will not transit the Suez. And so the Egyptians are also unhappy. My sense, though, John, is that as this happens, you are getting a sense that the Arabs are coalescing. They may be more willing to strike Iran together. And we've heard, we've heard reports of how the Arabs are working together. We now have at least some noise coming out of Europe that there may be more interest in jumping back in, as we just discussed with Annie Burnham. So I think there are some interesting dynamics at play. The Iranians could still overplay their hand. And that's really what I'm watching for right now. If they do, then you may find that the international community finally jumps in. This is a long time to wait, to be honest. But then again, you know, Donald Trump has ruffled a lot of feathers, and that probably explains why we've had to wait this long. Maybe we're about to see something turn.
2: The Hezbollah, are they ready to go back to war?
3: I think right now Hezbollah is a deer in headlights. They understand right now that President Joseph Aoun was just in Washington, had a meeting with Donald Trump. The message, basically, by putting him in front of the cameras in the Oval Office, was that Joseph Aoun and the state of Lebanon is too big to fail. This is, I think, a really important message. The White House finally did what it needed to do, which was to platform this man and to show the world that they're serious about removing Hezbollah from Lebanon and establishing peace between Lebanon and Israel. Now, that is not going to be easy to accomplish, but at least right now, the messaging from the White House is consistent with policy. I'm pleased to see that. Now it's up to Hezbollah to decide, do they want to push? Do they want to test the United States and Israel and the government of Lebanon and all the other countries that are backing this, Italy, France, England? If Hezbollah moves too quickly and too violently, you may see a backlash. This is, I think, the big question that Hezbollah is grappling with right now.
2: Is Turkey sitting this out?
3: Turkey's sitting it out for now, John, but they continue to amass power in places like Gaza, Lebanon, Syria, Iraq, Qatar, the Horn of Africa, Libya, and, of course, the Eastern Med. They continue to watch the Iranian regime get weaker, and they are using this opportunity to get stronger without spending down a single munition. Watch them now, because it is getting interesting.
2: And Gaza. I don't want to write it off. The Board of Peace has promise. But at the same time, there have been 2 or 3 targeted killings against combat leaders in Gaza these last days. Hamas, I'm talking about, killing of Hamas gang leaders. Is it still considered dangerous by the IDF? And what about the political leaders in sanctuary in Turkey? Are they targets?
3: I don't think that anybody in Turkey is a target right now. I do, even to this day, to continue to strike at top leaders of Hamas that took part in the terrorist attacks of October 7th. And on top of that, I think you have a broader strategy on the part of the Israelis. Their job, their mission, is to push the boundary of Hezbollah's so-called red zone, the territory that it controls, about 30 to maybe 35% of the Gaza Strip. The Israelis are going to try to squeeze. They're going to try to push that border closer and closer to the Mediterranean, leaving Hamas without much room to move. At some point after that, my guess is they start removing residents of Gaza that want to get out. They will need to be demilitarized and repopulated elsewhere in the Gaza Strip, at which point the big battle emerges and Israel does what it's always wanted to do, which is to finally remove Hamas, either through a pitched battle or by sending them abroad, likely to a place like Iran or Turkey.
2: Jonathan Schanzer, Executive Director of the Foundation for the Defense of Democracies. I'm John Batchelor.

0: I'm John Batchelor. The Prime Minister of Australia, Anthony Albanese, come to Washington to sit with the President and complain about a decision by the Trump administration to impose a tariff, 10% or 12%, back and forth, on goods from Australia. Why? Because the U.S. has the power to enforce labor laws, especially accusing Australia of participating in forced labor. That's right, forced labor, Australia. I welcome my colleague and friend of many years, Gregory Copley of Defense and Foreign Affairs and StrategicPolicy.com, to help me understand forced labor in Australia. Gregory, this puzzled me right away because I thought, what have I missed about Australia? I've been talking to you and other colleagues of ours for years. So I looked up forced labor. Gregory, the Prime Minister mentioned when he was in Washington, you have tougher and more labor laws than the United States does. To your knowledge, is there forced labor anywhere in Australia? What would it look like? Good evening to you.
1: Good evening, John. Well, I do remember the era of forced labor in Australia. It was when my father made me get out of bed in the morning and go and get a job. But that was as far as it went. The reality is that President Trump has imposed these tariffs on a broad range of countries using this excuse that there has been a component of forced labor in the products exported to the United States. Now, that's pretty thin on the ground, and certainly it doesn't apply to Australia, which, as you have pointed out, and as even as Prime Minister Albanese has pointed out, it doesn't apply to Australia. Australia's laws on that are much stricter than even those of the United States. It gets to the stage where you've got a socialist prime minister who is fighting against protectionism and a free market president who is fighting for protectionism. And it makes you wonder who's left and who's right in this debate. Now, Australia is not going to be affected dramatically by these new tariffs which President Trump has imposed, largely because it applies to exports such as aluminium or aluminium products and steel products. And the Australian exports of these two products is negligible within the overall scope of Australian exports in the Australian economy. It's more of a symbolic thing. Is why are you putting spurious taxes and tariffs on your allies when your allies are the ones who are literally working hand in glove with you on a broad range of economic and security matters and social matters for that matter? This is where I think a lot of traditional U.S. allies, and Australia has been the most significant of these, far more than the United Kingdom, for example. Australia's fought with the U.S. in every war since the Boxer Rebellion. So the interesting thing is, why is President Trump doing this? Why isn't he singling out his old allies? And part of the reason is that President Trump wants to have the United States not dependent on any alliance structure. He's broken all of the old alliances one way or another, either deliberately and legally or by default. And that includes NATO. It includes particularly the NORAD treaty with Canada and the like. So what it's going to do with Australia, I think, and with President Albanese in particular, because he's no great fan of President Trump personally, is that I think even this socialist government in Australia will start to look at what the Canadians are doing, which is lessening their dependence upon the United States, not breaking friendship, not interfering with the social or operational links between the two societies, because, in fact, the AUKUS agreement with the US and Australia and Britain is going along famously at an operational level, at an administrative level. It's just that the President of the United States disregards Australia and the United Kingdom in many other respects, just as it does with Canada. So the Canadians and the Americans are still going to be cooperating. They're still going to be a kinship there between English-speaking North American countries. Same with Australia. This kinship will continue, But the legal and political structures and ties are weakening day by day at this stage. And this is not good for the United States long term.
0: You mentioned Canada. I talk to Canada routinely, especially Conrad Black, and we talk about this very same item. And repeatedly, whenever there's an incident like this most recent tariff, which is meant to replace another tariff mandate that was ruled unconstitutional by the Supreme Court, it comes to me to say to Canada, and I say it about Australia as well, this is the opinion of one man who is term limited. One man. It will go away, and all of this will go away. Does Australia know that, or are they taking advantage of this politically, the way Mark Carney does? He campaigns as if Canada's under attack. How is it played in Australia?
1: Oh, well, it's not played much at all, actually. Albanese himself is very unpopular in Australia. The problem is that there's no great political debate underway there as yet, which looks likely to shake the foundations of the Albanese government, or for that matter, the Labour Party governments, which are in pretty much all of the states of Australia. So you've got this situation where people are shrugging their shoulders to a great degree.
0: Right.
1: What's going to affect this is if Australia doesn't start rebuilding its infrastructure and its manufacturing and its energy processing capabilities. But the interesting thing is, yes, people are aware that President Trump ends his political career to a degree with the end of his term in a couple of years. So after that, what? The question is not whether the Trump changes will go away. It's whether the style of operating, like particularly with the tariffs and the like, and the way allies are treated, whether that will change under the successor administration. And from what we can see now, the successor administration could well be someone like the current Vice President, J.D. Vance, or Secretary of State Marco Rubio. And we've yet to see whether the Democrats will, in the next 2 years, field a viable candidate for the presidency. And we could say that the Democrats or those two potential Republican candidates would probably be somewhat more traditional in their approach to allies. I mean, why throw away, you know, perfectly good allies when you don't have to, especially when the United States, for this four-year term, has become increasingly won't say isolated, but going it alone and making unilateral decisions which impact the world.
0: Gregory, I know you Australians. You speak straight, very straight. Saying Australia is a forced labor is not straight. That's false. Australia doesn't put up with false, correct? That's what I've learned. You say, mate, that's wrong.
1: Well, yeah, I mean, and in fact, the use of that stick, if you like, was something which will antagonize more Australians. Look, President Trump had a huge following in Australia. If anything else, he gave hope to the anti-Labor Party people in saying, well, there is hope that we can do away with all of this over-government that we've been having, the over-regulation, the bureaucracy, the lunatic left stuff. But now President Trump is undermining himself by the use of these things. And by the way, it could well be that was the one clause or legal factor through which he could impose the new tariffs. And he may not have been able to be too selective about how he imposed them. If he had any sensitivity, I think he would have said, okay, we'll use that clause for some countries, but our good allies, X, Y, and Z, we will absolve them from responsibility in that.
0: Gregory Copley, Defense and Foreign Affairs, strategicpolicy.com, the author of the new book about constitutional monarchy, noble state. Going to Cuba, I'm John Batchelor.
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8: They say consistency is key, but sometimes you just got to switch it up. A new study out of Harvard School of Public Health found that varying your exercise routine could add years to your life. What exercise someone did didn't matter much. What did matter was that all the exercises together worked all the muscle groups in their body. Now, an added benefit to changing things up is it can help you push through the plateau effect. That's when your body gets so efficient at doing something that you actually stop getting better at it. And we know from previous research that specializing in any one sport at a young age can make someone actually more prone to injury. And as experts we talk to point out, even elite athletes switch up things with their workouts, making sure to target strength, cardio, flexibility, balance, and doing that every single week. I'm Dr. Sanjay Gupta, helping you live a better life.
9: 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Admission is free, the vibes are great, and the tomatoes are ripe. We'll see you there!

0: I'm John Betcher with Gregory Copley of Defense and Foreign Affairs and StrategicPolicy.com, of which I highly recommend, and writing about Cuba right now in this strange world. It's a gray world of Cuba being completely without resources, a broken and deliberately abused people by a dictatorship that won't leave. It's headed by a man named Díaz-Canel, but he is Miguel Díaz-Canel, excuse me. And he is a figurehead among many figureheads. The state within the state has heretofore run Cuba, but now it has Chinese listening posts, Russian presence. I believe there are other bad actors in the area not paying for Cuba. They've had three major blackouts in these last weeks, and more will come because they're out of resources. And yet, Gregory, you're trying to envision which way the Castro regime will go without Castro. There is another Castro. I think it's a grandson of one of the brothers of Raul, I believe, who is still with us. However, that conversation said to be underway between the State Department and the Castro relative has dragged on for weeks, coming to nothing. So Díaz-Canel goes to bed at night imagining being kidnapped by special forces. Okay, that's his particular Hades. What is the likely outcome of this conflict? Because Cuba, the people on the island, whether they're 7 or 11 million, nobody quite knows, they're struggling, and they're not at the fault.
1: Well, that's the big problem, the human dimension of this. The Cuban people have been suffering for decades, but increasingly over the past couple of years, as the Cuban economy collapses, as key supporters like Venezuela supporting Cuba at the behest of Beijing and of Moscow and so on, as that's now gone out of the question. So the Cuban economy and the lives of the Cuban population is deteriorating dramatically. So the question for the United States is, does it move to increase pressure on President Miguel Díaz-Canel and Raul Castro's team so that things collapse quickly? Or does it allow the Cuban economy to collapse and declare defeat? There are arguments for and against both. The question is, though, will the core of the leadership voluntarily go somewhere else? Will they abdicate and get protection somewhere? We don't know to what extent they've been offered any kind of safe haven. So that's the key. With all of these things, when you want to see a situation collapse, you offer your prime adversary a safe exit. The United States does not appear yet to be doing that, and nor do the traditional allies like the People's Republic of China, where, by the way, the Castroites may not have any desire to go. But so the question is, how do you accelerate this, and what is the critical element on this? The first thing is realizing that this is far more strategically important in the short to medium term, and perhaps even the long term, than the question of the Persian Gulf and the conflict with Iran. And yet look at the resources put into the Iran situation, which is preoccupying the administration right now. It gets back to the old Washington philosophy that the urgent always overtakes the important, and the important has been the Caribbean Basin for decades. If you want to see the reinstitution of U.S. dominance over the entire Western Hemisphere, then you have to rebuild the U.S. presence in the Caribbean Basin, and that's not been done. For the last 20 years, the People's Republic of China has built control over virtually the entire Caribbean Basin, not just with Cuba, which has been significant, but with Venezuela, with Panama for a period, but with Dominica, for example, this small country of 70,000 people with a 200-man Cuban embassy there. What are they doing? They are working to infiltrate the United States, and have been doing so very successfully, with massive influence and intelligence operations covering the entire strategic spectrum, if you like. And the Cubans under DGI, the Dirección General de Inteligencia, they were the ones who were working on behalf of the Soviets and later the Chinese, as the foot soldiers of the Soviet penetration of the United States. They were responsible for a range of terrorist operations and intelligence penetration operations into Congress, into the Defense Department, into a variety of social groups, going back even to, you know, these terrorist groups like the Patty Hearst operation in California. That was all Cuban intelligence. So to that extent, the U.S. has known just how implacable Havana has been against the United States. And this report, which came out a week or so ago by the State Department, 99 pages, listing a lot of that Chinese penetration over the years, linking back to Cuba, is absolutely the casus belli for the United States to start acting. And I think that report, the 99-page report, was targeted both at the upcoming visit to the United States, state visit by Xi Jinping, and at how the U.S. prepares for Cuba. The question is, does the U.S. act against Cuba before Xi Jinping's state visit in September, or does it wait and allow that to happen afterwards? It's going to happen. It's going to have to happen one way or another. But as with all of these things, the fundamental rule is that the United States is now well aware of, you broke it, you own it. So if they are responsible themselves, seem to be responsible for the collapse of the communist government in Cuba, then the United States is obliged to come in with all of reparations, or not reparations, the reconstruction of Cuba. And clearly the U.S. doesn't want to do that. It avoided doing that in Venezuela, which is why it didn't change the entire government. It just removed President Maduro from power.
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1: So we've got the collapse of Cuba. 85 foreign-owned hotels collapsed in the last few weeks. Tourism down from 4.7 million visitors in 2018 to only 360,000 in the first 5 months of this year. So we've got a situation where Cuba is imploding before our eyes. And we do have also a massive Cuban expatriate wealthy community in the U.S. ready to fund a lot of the reconstruction. That's what the U.S. wants.
0: 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We're headed to the South China Sea. And a Chinese boomer. I'm John Batchelor. 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
3: I don't know about you, but my social media feeds are flooded with lotions and potions and gadgets, all promising to unlock different components of longevity. But if you log off, take a step back from all the hype, you'll find that the actual keys to a longer, healthier life are hiding in plain sight. There are four of them. Number one, nutrition. The Mediterranean diet really is the gold standard. Number two, exercise. You should be getting 150 minutes of moderate intensity exercise or 75 minutes of vigorous intensity exercise every week, plus strength training and stretching. Number three, sleep. Sleep is when your body and your brain repair themselves. You should be getting 7 to 9 hours a night. And finally, number four often gets forgotten, socialization. It's not a bonus. It's a necessity for a healthy life, finding a sense of community, purpose, and belonging. I'm Dr. Sanjay Gupta, helping you live a better life.
4: 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Admission is free, the vibes are great, and the tomatoes are ripe. We'll see you there.
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0: I'm John Batchelor with my colleague and friend Gregory Copley, Defense and Foreign Affairs, and his thoughts about Xi Jinping, the absolute leader of China, in 2029, without Trump. But before we go there, we're going to begin with the first Monday in July of 2026. A Chinese boomer in the South China Sea deliberately and noisily fired a ballistic missile downrange over the Philippines, over Japanese waters, past Palau, past the Marshall Islands, past Guam, down towards Nauru, towards Fiji. That it splashed in the water. What does this mean for the United States, for Australia, and, most importantly, for Xi Jinping alone in 2029? Gregory, Xi Jinping is not going to be happy in 2029. He'll be older, he'll be no wiser, and he won't be able to contain the complaints about the Chinese economy. What does he look like without Mr. Trump, who's hosting him later this year?
1: That's the interesting thing, and that I've just written a piece for the Epoch Times, actually, What If Xi Outlasts Trump? But to get to the initial point, that rocket launch, that submarine launch, ballistic missile launch earlier this month, was part of the preparation for the Xi state visit to the United States. The PRC, and Xi Jinping particularly, has to look strong and implacable as he goes into this meeting with Trump, knowing, as he does, that the outcome of that summit, if you like, will impact his survival rate back home. Right now, we're probably seeing the start, although it's very secretive, of the Beidouhe conclave, the gathering of senior Chinese Communist Party elders at the Beidouhe seaside resort about 180 miles east of Beijing, where they thrash things out in secret and they don't pull any punches there. And what I'm hearing is that the Beidouhe crowd are really rounding on President Xi. Xi is right now so embattled, although he's got all of the titles, he can't get anybody to follow his rules. He can't appoint people around him who will save him. His appointees are being removed by the other members of the Communist Party leadership. President Xi and General Secretary Xi is embattled within his office. He made two-day voyage to North Korea just recently, and that was almost a disaster because the North Koreans, the General Secretary there, essentially, didn't ignore him so much as treated him as an inferior, or at best as an equal, but lowered his status on that visit to a point where it was insulting. So Xi could not stay away long, but he wanted to show that he was still, if you like, able to travel. But he scuttled back to Beijing, where his enemies were rounding on him more and more. But the question is it a Mexican standoff in Beijing? Do his opponents have the ability to finally strip him of the titles? They've stripped him of the power. The People's Liberation Army is not really responding to him in an operational sense. They've made it clear that any attack on Taiwan, for example, which is Xi's leitmotif, he wants to define himself by, that will not happen because it's not necessarily, almost certainly not a winnable war for the People's Liberation Army. So President Xi is sort of trapped in this position. The Communist Party of China is engaged in a war to the death internally. Meanwhile, the Chinese economy itself is evaporating again before our eyes. What's being protected are the largely robotic industries in the very, very high-tech sector, which are pinning their hopes on the creation of far more advanced computer chips to replace the Chinese dependent on the United States and on Taiwanese chips, for that matter. So they're pinning their hopes for survival on a very small sector. But in the meantime, social unrest is massively underway in mainland China. The economy is declining. Food supply is declining. They're surviving slightly on exports, but they're not generating a domestic economy. And they've got a, within all of that, you've got a declining population base as well. So all of these things are compounding. And yet Xi is unable to be removed from his titles, even though he's been removed from a lot of his power. But when President Trump retires in January 2029, or before if his health doesn't hold up, that leaves Xi as the survivor. And there would be something of a survivor blip of support for Xi after that. You know, he'll be seen to have outweighted and outlasted his great opponent. Whether that would save him is debatable. Whether President Xi can hold on himself for another 2 years is extremely debatable. And this Beta He gathering right now is showing that his opponents are not shy about voicing their opposition to him. They just don't want to voice it to the Chinese public, because the whole model is that the Communist Party has got to be seen as the only legitimate leader of mainland China, something which is questioned daily by more and more of the Chinese population.
0: When the construction failed to sustain itself because there weren't buyers for their apartments and cities and constructions, the people of China lost their money. That's where their savings went. So they're reduced in their ability to be consumers. That leaves property out, consumption out. The only thing left them is the factory floor overcapacity, which is the model they've used before. It doesn't work now the way it did before, because Europe, South America, the United States understand the game, as they did not the first go-round, and are reluctant to bring in the overcapacity of the electronics or other goods that China's producing. What I'm doing very quickly is stating the obvious. China doesn't have a way out, Gregory. They're trapped.
1: That's for sure.
0: There is no magic formula that's going to help that economy. It's sinking and going lower.
1: And where it has some, if you like, exportable credibility, are with products which are being produced by robotics, heavily by robotics. So if China has some increases in exports, and it has in some sectors, it's not helping the population. This is not going into resolving the private sector debt or the private sector employment, nor will it make a severe dent in the public sector debt, which is now extremely serious, much, much worse than the U.S. debt situation.
0: Who's in charge of maintaining order?
1: Well, basically, we're coasting on fumes, I think, on this, because we're seeing evidence that some of the local police are reluctant or less enthusiastic, shall we say, about suppressing the population. They back off when there's a big protest. So you've got a variety of bodies, including the discipline inspection bureaus and so on, who are trying to keep, if you like, the opponents of...

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1: What does he want from Mr. Trump? He wants to be treated as an equal? That will help him at home?
2: That will definitely help him at home, and if he can get any sort of accommodation on tariffs or chips or rare earths, which the PRC is trying to cling to its position as the primary supplier of rare earth-based products at a time when the world is saying, hey, we've not only got the rare earths you need in the United States, we also have the ability to process them. And you see that with Australia and with the Southeast Asian states, where a lot of the processing of rare earths is replacing the Chinese rare earth supplies. And in fact, China is actually getting a lot of its rare earth processing out of Southeast Asia, like Cambodia and the like.
1: Right. They dominate the processing process. Yes.
2: Correct.
1: Now, about that visit, the one visit he's taken outside of China this year to Kim, he knew that he was punching down. He knew that. He's hanging out with a fratricide bully in Kim, nowhere close to what she is said to control. He knew that, true. Did he know that Trump would know that?
2: Well, no, Kim was essential for China, bearing in mind that it is a neighbor. It is critical to Beijing's domination, if you like, of the Pacific up to the first island chain, including Japan. And what she needed to do, was to make sure that Kim Jong-un was not lost to Moscow, because Kim Jong-un has shown that he prefers, as his father and grandfather did, they prefer Moscow to Beijing.
1: Right.
2: So, and she is very much aware that Kim Jong-un himself, like his father, was walking away from communism. And in the United States, you say, well, how can that be? He's the arch-communist. But you have to ask yourself, what is communism? Kim Jong-un just sees it as a totalitarian operation, and he doesn't need to use the word socialist, which he's taken out of the inventory. He doesn't need to use the word communist. And this greatly diminishes China's influence if their so-called number one neighbor walks away from communism, as Russia did, and as Vietnam essentially is doing in all but name. So basically, Kim Jong-un was critical for the PRC in a different way than Trump is critical for him. So, but for Trump to watch, he will see that Kim Jong-un belittled and slighted Xi on every occasion when she went to Pyongyang on June 8th and 9th.
1: We're going to Britain. There's a new prime minister. And what can the king do about it? Gregory Copley, Defense and Foreign Affairs. I'm John Batchelor.

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1: What was the most buzzworthy reveal at the 2026 Computex? 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
2: We're using an OLED panel, which means that unlike traditional panels where you have the light shining through the whole screen, each of those individual pixels can dim down to perfect black. 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
4: If I were to ask you what makes for a good night's sleep, you'd probably say a dark, quiet room, not too many things on your mind. But every night when you go to get some Z's, how often do you really think about the temperature in your bedroom? Temperature may be one of the most underappreciated factors in sleep. That's according to the Senior Vice President of Research and Scientific Affairs at the National Sleep Foundation. We often hear about lights and screens and stress, but even modest changes in temperature and airflow can influence both how quickly you fall asleep and how deeply you stay asleep. Most experts will recommend a room temperature of 60 to 67 degrees Fahrenheit. You might also experiment with your sheets and what you actually wear to bed. Play around a bit and see what improves your sleep. You might be delightfully surprised. I'm Dr. Sanjay Gupta, helping you live a better life.
5: 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Admission is free, the vibes are great, and the tomatoes are ripe. We'll see you there.
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0: Yeah.
1: Well, then what would the profit be? Well, certainly not double digits. Well, then 9%, 8%, 7%,
0: and
1: 6%.
0: Why any profits?
1: Yeah.
0: If the government can provide.
1: Wow, that'd be a great. Then why any profits?
0: Why any
1: if profits? If you're going to limit profits, why have any profits?
0: My neighbor's getting 9% profit. I'm only getting 1% profit.
1: That's not fair.
0: That's not fair.
1: We need to equalize profits.
0: That's right. 0.0.
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8: 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Even though you walk every day, Dana does say you can make small adjustments to immediately improve your walking mechanics. 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

0: We are Runout Radio. He's our Cronin. I'm Gary McNamara. Iran back on the attack again. You saw that the United States and Saudi Arabia both went after some of the Iranian Revolutionary Guard in Iraq.
1: Yeah,
0: in eastern Iraq.
1: Right.
0: Yesterday, also the reports of Iran going after the Kurds. You saw that, right?
1: Yeah.
0: That story out there. I'll tell you one thing that's happening because it's sitting right beneath the surface. Yesterday, when the president was talking about the war, it was a blah blah blah blah blah blah day to me. When he took off, you heard before he met with Netanyahu, he took off on Netanyahu when he was asked the question that Netanyahu was going to bring him information about was it Pickaxe Mountain that they had intelligence. He goes, "I know what it is," like he was irritated. Biden, where did that come from? And the other one where he said, look, Iran wants a deal. It's just not formal yet. And I went, stop it. Stop it. But it's this entire thing that they stopped the war. They stopped the attacks that the president was promoting we were going to do. And all of a sudden it was stopped. And one of the reasons was and the leaks that came from the administration that said it's because of munitions. Wall Street Journal questioned it yesterday, said, if it's about munitions, why isn't the president and the conservatives in Congress screaming holy hell about it? There's nothing after it. Nothing.
1: Right.
0: It's the same thing as when the president came and talked about China and the elections. And the next day, the conservative publications went, well,
1: yeah,
0: if they're doing all this bad stuff that you're saying, why are there no sanctions? There's nothing. I'm not going to do anything.
1: Yeah.
0: And why bring it up as something that's right. absolutely urgent to the American people? Well, if we don't have the munitions, and I'll tell you, an author from a senior fellow from the Manhattan Institute said, it's not true. It's not because of weapons. Now, the president later on denied it, but why are you getting those mixed messages?
1: Right.
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3: Life with Dr. Sanjay Gupta.
4: There are lots of things you can measure to get an idea of how healthy you are at any given moment. Temperature, heart rate, blood pressure, just to name a few. But how about how healthy you will be and how long you're likely to live? According to a new study out of the University at Buffalo, two simple strength tests are pretty accurate at predicting longevity in older women. One is hand grip strength, and the other is how quickly people can stand up from a seated position without using their arms. By the way, I remember interviewing former President Jimmy Carter when he was quite old and being really impressed how he just popped out of the chair without using his arms. Not a lot of older people can actually do that. But I think the message here is that maintaining strength as you age is going to help you perform everyday activities, but also help you avoid injury and stay independent. I'm Dr. Sanjay Gupta, helping you live a better life.
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0: 7th win of the season. Two relievers set down the last six Philadelphia batters in order. Now that makes back-to-back wins for Miami after 12 straight losses, putting them back at 500 and back in the NL wildcard hunt. Tigers trampled the Orioles 14-0, pounding out 19 hits and scoring in every inning, while Troy Melton and Ty Madden allowed just three singles. Gleyber Torres went deep and drove in five runs. Eduardo Valencia had a pair of jacks and four RBI. Diamondbacks squandered a 6-0 lead, but came back to edge the Pirates 8-7 in 12 innings. James McCann's fourth hit of the night brought home the winning run. The Yankees nicked the White Sox 3-2. Garrett Cole threw six scoreless innings. Rangers dropped the Rays 4-1 in a matchup of AL division leaders. Nationals held off the Blue Jays 8-6. DC drew six walks in the first inning off Shane Bieber, plating four runs. Luis Garcia Jr. and Dylan Cruz tacked on back-to-back jacks in the fourth inning. Twins got a two-run, two-out triple in the bottom of the ninth from Royce Lewis to knock off the Royals 3-2. But bad news for Minnesota, Byron Buxton had to leave the game in the fifth inning with right hip soreness. And the Guardians and the Reds split a doubleheader. Cleveland won the day game 6-5. Kyle Manzardo hit a grand slam in the first inning, but it took a sacrifice bunt to score Chase DeLauder in the eighth to snap the Guardians' five-game losing streak. Cincinnati bounced back in the nightcap 2-0, five pitchers combining on a three-hitter. J.J. Bleda homered. Cleveland's Gavin Williams struck out a dozen, but also allowed an insurance run with a wild pitch. The Mets and the Braves were postponed. They'll make it up today as another day-night double dip. The Major League Baseball trade deadline is next Monday. NFL training camp news, the Browns and five-time Pro Bowl cornerback Denzel Ward have agreed on a new two-year extension that will, once again, make the eight-year veteran the highest-paid defensive back in the NFL. And the Eagles and Jalen Carter are close to a four-year extension for the two-time Pro Bowl selection, which would be the richest contract ever for a defensive tackle, both in guaranteed money and average annual value. The NFL preseason begins next Thursday with the Hall of Fame game in Canton, Ohio, between the Cardinals and the Panthers. That's Wednesday Sports.
1: Thank you, sir. It's 7 till. When we return on America in the Morning, the UN warns organized crime groups are snagging unwitting victims into human trafficking. That when America in the Morning continues after these messages.
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5: A better life with Dr. Sanjay Gupta.
6: They say consistency is key, but sometimes you just gotta switch it up. A new study out of Harvard School of Public Health found that varying your exercise routine could add years to your life. What exercise someone did didn't matter much. What did matter was that all the exercises together worked all the muscle groups in their body. Now, an added benefit to changing things up is it can help you push through the plateau effect. That's when your body gets so efficient at doing something that you actually stop getting better at it. And we know from previous research that specializing in any one sport at a young age can make someone actually more prone to injury. And as experts we talk to point out, even elite athletes switch up things with their workouts, making sure to target strength, cardio, flexibility, balance, and doing that every single week. I'm Dr. Sanjay Gupta, helping you live a better life.
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1: It's 5 till. America in the Morning continues. Avoiding movie spoilers. Tough enough for audiences, but it can be just as difficult for the people who actually make the films. Kevin Carr has that story.
8: Spider-Man returns this week in Spider-Man Brand New Day, which is tracking for a massive first weekend haul of $425 million globally. To preserve the nature of the story, Marvel Studios has kept certain plot elements secret, including which character Sadie Sink plays.
9: We are faced with a danger that we can't control. One we can't even see.
8: Director Destin Daniel Cretton spoke to Rolling Stone last week about the value of withholding spoilers.
10: There's a very real reason not to tell people who Sadie Sink is playing. And I don't think you'll get mad at it. I think you'll be like, oh, I'm glad I didn't know that.
8: Surprise character moments revealed too soon can have mixed effects. For example, the marketing for last year's Captain America Brave New World heavily featured Harrison Ford as Red Hulk, losing the element of surprise and overselling an antagonist that had limited screen time.
11: You want me? Come and get me!
8: Sometimes the promotion of a film can cause problems for itself. At the Spider-Man Brand New Day premiere in Los Angeles on Monday, Steve Lacy, whose track Oh Yeah is featured on the film's soundtrack, dropped a huge spoiler when interviewed by influencer Valkyrie.
12: Who is your favorite or who are you most excited to see?
13: I like...
12: Okay!
13: She's the villain, but like, there's a reason to her madness.
8: Spider-Man Brand New Day hits theaters on July 31st. I'm Kevin Carr.
1: The UN is warning that organized crime groups are increasingly trapping victims in online scam operations around the world. Lisa Dwyer has the latest.
14: The UN's migration agency is warning that criminal networks have been trafficking hundreds of thousands of people, many of them educated English speakers, to work in online scam centers.
15: We're seeing so many more of these cases emerge right now. We're seeing victims from over 80 different countries.
14: Director General for the International Organization for Migration, Amy Pope.
15: Criminal networks are luring people with the promise of a job. The job opportunities are being advertised on social media networks.
14: But when victims show up,
15: their passports are confiscated. They're often subjected to physical or mental abuse.
14: Financial losses across Asia, Australia, and New Zealand reached as much as $114 billion last year. I'm Lisa Dwyer.
1: That's our show for today, Wednesday, July 29th, 2026. America in the Morning is produced by Tom Cusick. I'm John Trout. This is Westwood One.
5: A better life with Dr. Sanjay Gupta.
6: Staying active every day will go a long way towards helping you live a happy, healthy, and pain-free life. And there's perhaps no movement more fundamental than walking. It reinforces the alignment, stability, and coordinated muscle activation that supports how your body moves, whether you're doing strenuous exercise or simply going about your daily life. This is according to Dana Santis, a strength and conditioning specialist. Even though you walk every day, Dana does say you can make small adjustments to immediately improve your walking mechanics. So, keep your rib cage stacked over your pelvis. Avoid leaning over or arching your lower back. Allow your arms to swing naturally in coordination with your legs. Keep your gaze forward, your jaw relaxed, and then just breathe in through your nose and out through your mouth. I'm Dr. Sanjay Gupta, helping you live a better life.
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19: From ABC News, I'm Sherry Preston. It could be a fiery day on Capitol Hill as the doctor who led the country through the COVID pandemic faces the senator who has long accused him of hiding the truth about its origins. ABC's Karen Waugh has more.
20: Newly released excerpts from Fauci's personal diary were allegedly unearthed by current Health Secretary RFK Jr. Senator Paul has released what he says are key passages, including a section from January 2020 where Fauci seemingly admits he knew the virus did not originate in the Wuhan, China wet market, Fauci has consistently said the so-called spillover theory, that the virus passed naturally from animals to humans, is the most likely origin of the pandemic.
19: Fauci denies he misled the public about anything. In southern Japan, they're still trying to search for people trapped in the collapsed mall following a strong earthquake Tuesday.
0: There is a massive rescue operation underway because there was an explosion there that ripped through this mall. There's video capturing the moment of the blast. It could have been caused by a gas leak. We just don't know at this point. But, you know, we can see part of the building collapsing. Authorities say they've rescued some people, but others remain unaccounted for at this point.
19: ABC's Britt Clennett, at least 13 people have died. U.S. forces across the Middle East are on high alert after fighting resumed overnight. Jordan's air defense systems intercepting 5 missiles launched from Iran. The air base where it happened is hosting U.S. Central Command. The renewed hostilities follow 3 days of relative calm and diplomatic talks. Along party lines, Jay Clayton has been confirmed by the Senate as the National Director of National Security. During his confirmation hearings, he repeatedly refused to say Joe Biden had won the 2020 election.
21: Who won the 2020 election?
22: I think I've answered the question. We can keep doing this.
21: Well, we're going to keep doing it because you're not being honest and forthright with the
22: committee. I'm not going to engage in the theater.
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23: Here's the official forecast. A heat advisory remains in effect through tonight. Otherwise, mostly sunny and 90 today. Tonight, clear down to 67. Sunshine and 88 for tomorrow. Thursday night, mostly clear, 67 the low. Friday, it's going to be mostly sunny with a high of 89. Friday night brings clouds with a chance of overnight showers, our low down to 70. Kicking off the weekend on Saturday with mostly cloudy skies, more showers and thunderstorms, and 86. I'm Craig Allen on WGOW.
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0: Thank you for letting us be of service to you on this Ted's Day, where we celebrate God's gifts to you in your Tedness. We all have something. Most of us are not guitar players, but we do our thing, and God has gifted us with talents to bring to bear for a grateful constituency who, once they've rewarded you justly, and just by justly I mean to your standard, you don't have to worry about what everyone else is saying about it, because the world's going to have mean girls. Many of them have truncheons now, so you got to be careful. I understand. It's the world we're in these days. But on a Ted's Day, we celebrate the idea that if you become aware of what God has gifted you to do, and you become expert at it, and you provide that service to a grateful constituency, you don't have to fear the government. What are they going to do to you? Yes, you could become Nelson Mandela and fight the good fight. But our friends in Chicago, they know. Yeah, it's big government, and you ignore it. Honestly, that's how we grew up in New York City, too. I'm getting you to 1340 out of Joliet and WCGO out of Evanston, blanketing the Windy City with our common sense. People like, who is this guy? No Coke, Pepsi. And don't you bring that goat in here. Don't you bring the goat in here. I've got other pets that are going to have words with you if you try to bring that goat in here. 434-882-4217. We tell you what happened last night. That's our business model. I'll tell you my analysis of it. Sometimes I'll tell you an analysis that you're not getting anywhere else and might even fly in the face of what everyone else, quote unquote, is saying. That's okay. And you can challenge me on it. That's what the phone lines are for, at 434-882-4217. Text message as well to those numbers, because mornings are crazy and sometimes you just don't have time to sit there and wait for the guy to come to you and say, hey, you're on the air with Joe first thing this morning. Emails come into jtinthemorningradio@gmail.com. Iran has rejected a proposal from Oman to set up a joint control similar to the Port Authority of New York and New Jersey to control the Strait of Hormuz, saying that they didn't like it because it didn't give them enough authority over what vessels would move through the strait. President Trump was the keynote in a star-studded lineup of folks paying homage and funeral services in the Capitol Rotunda to the late Senator Lindsey Graham.
1: No bill became law in the most exceptional republic in human history without Lindsey Graham having a say in it.
0: Attendees included Volodymyr Zelensky and Benjamin Netanyahu. After meeting with Senate leaders, the Senate stepped in on behalf of Ukrainian President Zelensky, moving forward legislation to penalize countries that continue to buy Russian oil, gas, and other exports. The vote was 86 to 12. So many people voted. Even Mitch McConnell seemed to have known. It was the last piece of legislation negotiated by Senator Graham. Meanwhile, the list of Republican candidates vying to replace the late senator on November's ballot is set at 12. It's only 2 weeks until the primary in South Carolina for that spot. Iran hung two men convicted in connection with anti-government protests in January. Further escalation in authorities' use of the death penalty, according to Amnesty International. Jay Clayton has been confirmed as the new director of national intelligence, 51-47 partisan vote this time. According to a government official, air quotes, that spoke to the Wall Street Journal under a condition of anonymity, said the administration is planning to end Medicare Part D premium stabilization program It was a $3.6 billion subsidy that was started last year to help cushion premium increases, not stop them, for Medicare prescription drug plans. And those are some of our first things this morning here on the Talk Media Network. Thank you for letting us be of service to you. You may have heard me tell you I write for the Daily Signal. 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California, Ohio, Texas, Georgia, and Virginia. My most recent, though, is a biopic, a bio piece of our friend Ken Cuccinelli of the Election Transparency Initiative, because Heritage Foundation has just announced that the Election Transparency Initiative is joining the Heritage Foundation as an adjunct when it comes to election sanctity, scrutiny, and veracity. You can hear the whole interview in its recorded form or just read the highlights online at dailysignal.com. And while you're there, there's this guy, Victor Davis Hanson. On a daily basis, you can get his words of wisdom as well.
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0: You said bat, right? 434-882-4217. The Tony Fauci diary is still reverberating. And I still think the most delicious part is how much Tony Fauci is everything we thought he was. A camera-chasing bureaucrat who was convinced of how much smarter he was than everyone else and just needed people to listen to him. Respect my authority. I mean, he literally is. Was it Michael Cartman? I always forget who the kid is in South Park. Respect my authority. And given that opportunity to invoke that authority, oh boy, howdy did he. Joe in Stanardsville sends me the clip. Oh, do we still have this somewhere? Oh, this is from the archives. This is when Jon Stewart went on the old Colbert show, which, by the way, Jon Stewart produced. How'd Stephen Colbert get Jon Stewart to return to late night TV? John was the producer of the failing talk show. He was just trying to pimp the ratings. And even Jon Stewart said, come on, it's the Wuhan Institute of Virology. You're right, Joe. Even a comedian knew. That's why, you know, when guys like Tony Fauci dismiss the vox populi, it's because they know that they have nothing else to stand on. If you dare question them, you just must be a rube from the sticks. Who are you to question the great and powerful? Take the shot and leave the cannolis. Let me get to 434-882-4217, see what the news of the day is impacting you. But yes, we spent a good bit of yesterday on Tony Fauci's diaries, but I know the ripples are now making it through the rest of mainstream media. Good morning, you're on the air with Joe first thing this morning. Who's this?
1: Morning, Joe, it's Kareem.
0: Hey, Kareem, how you doing, sir?
1: So far, so good. I'm enjoying the day.
0: Oh, I'm enjoying
1: your show, of course.
0: Well, we'll work on that. I'm sorry. So what's on your mind?
1: Just two or three quick points. Hopefully, I'll do it before the break hits, which may actually be already now.
0: Rock on with your bad self.
1: Okay. Mail-in votes, it's not just because it's not just people who you're not sure they're real or not. Even when you plead the fifth, you have to say your name, tell them who you are, and that you are invoking your right to plead the fifth. But looking at New Jersey, that when the Governor Sherrill has rejected our Civil Rights Department requesting who those 6,600 people were and their information that they have on them, she said in her responding letter, through no fault of her own, these illegal illegal immigrants were registered to vote. They're here illegally to begin with. Once you invade, once you are trespassing, it's no longer you don't have the right to privacy. Honestly, there are several rights you don't have at all. For example, when they forcibly remove you, you don't have the right to your bodily autonomy at that point. But going on to the what you were talking earlier about, Democrats are having trouble raising money. Bloomberg, 3 weeks ago, said Act Blue has already recorded over $560 million in donations for the midterm elections. Off year, $560 million. And beyond that, some of these people were surprised to find out they've donated six figures, especially when they own nothing and aren't happy. So, Joe, you plant a lot of seeds. There's a lot to pull from. But anyway,
0: the question we had asked that, points there is, do you buy this whole Democrats in dysfunction narrative? Because there are Democratic socialists out there avowed to, take the party further to the realm of helping people, which is always the rhetoric of a socialist. And I just think this is maybe, if it's anything, it's the Marxists getting tired of waiting for the Fabians to get on with it. But it's not going to drag the party further left. It's already into socialism. They're just getting bolder about it. And maybe it is kind of what happened when the MAGA Republicans moved into the Republican Party, and the country club Republicans were like, we don't say things like that. Okay, well, the Democrats are now getting their version of it. It's the Make Socialism Great Again movement. But I just, as you said, there's a lot of laundered money waiting to come distributed from Act Blue that is going to close all of those funding gaps that they keep talking about pretty quickly.
1: And to go to back, how you're missing Adam Schiff, I don't know why, but anyway, you are.
0: Well, I just wondered where he went, because there was a time I couldn't put the TV on and not see Adam Schiff. He was like Regis Philbin without the talent.
1: So it's drier than the sandpaper. But you're looking at them, and I'm thinking they're having the hardest time consolidating behind a group, or they're trying to filter out, sift through, which one's going to be their 2028 front runner. And there is a push. There was a push for Adam, push for Gavin. But since South Carolina is going to be the primary, or not primary, but the first in the nation, let's say, then you're going to see a – since Adams didn't catch fire because he's nothing there to not explosive enough.
0: Exactly.
1: They're going to keep rotating and getting people in there just to see who pops, just like wrestling promotions. If it ain't working, okay, drop it off and go to the next person. But honestly, Virginia being number four in the nation, that's going to be interesting. I think Cheryl's picking a fight because she's got the opportunity, so she smells right. Blood. Or the opportunity, so she's going to do it. But I think Spanberger is going to be the main person who's going to have to make her bones in the court system. And signing 20 gun grab laws in one day, that's impressive.
0: She's going to lose them the same way Mikey Sherrill did. And the best part of it is that they so overplayed their gun grab that now the Supreme Court is actually going to issue a ruling this coming session, elevating the AR-15 to a commonly owned weapon. And then all the scare tactics of, it looks military, it's an assault weapon because it's scary looking, is going to have to go away. But you're not wrong. It's going to be Spanberger, Shapiro, and Bashir, I think, right now. I know that some of the folks have got their hiney hurt over it, but those right now in 2028 are going to, or in 2026, are the 2028 front runners.
1: My guess for Schiff's replacement will be.
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11: President Trump calls corporate media fake news and the enemy of the people. Is he right? It's Brandon Lewis. According to recent surveys, only 3.4% of journalists are Republican. 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
0: And my feeds were inundated with stories of Skynet and graphics and memes of the Terminator and stories of open AI getting its Hugging Face on. Yes, and Hugging Face is the name of an artificial intelligence software, and perhaps triggered you were by the story that Newsmax has partnered with, well, Mark Zuckerberg, Facebook, Instagram, what we call the meta networks now, the metaverse. Newsmax teamed up. This one, Mark writes in, listening to us in Chicago on CGO. He says, hold it, Newsmax is joining Meta, so does this mean I have no place besides your show to go for news, Joe? What up with that? Please tell me that Newsmax will drag Meta further to the left, although all indications, further to the right, although all indications are it will be Meta dragging Newsmax towards the left. I can't argue with you. I mean, these networks, they do that. When you see folks sign on with these distribution hubs, make their deals, the hub is going to have say. It's just the nature of the cat. Meta is going to, you know, perhaps have a corner office at Newsmax headquarters. And it's sad because Chris Ruddy has really built this into a thing. And especially when Fox News went after them and said they shouldn't be allowed to have a White House press correspondent, and Newsmax spared no India ink in pumping the rhetoric that CNN and NBC and CBS had said about Fox, and that CBS and NBC had said about CNN. And so they really kind of, and they have, they've built from next to nothing. Their IPO was huge. Trump loves them for now. But I agree with you, Mark. This deal with Meta perilously could drag Newsmax to the center. At which point, is it any different than News Nation? But that's, you know, business is business, and that's to their peril. I mean, if people stop going to the Newsmax site, I don't know if they lose money. We've gone through this. The TV shows that lose viewers, they still make money because the big pharma, big retail, big this, big that, companies that pimp them, that pay for their newscasts so that they get favorable coverage. It's really just PR TV. But on the subject of the AI attack, Gina, who heard us talking about it up in Idaho in Sandpoint at KSPT, said, I heard you make a great point, Joe. Somebody had to write OpenAI's code. Somebody put in the idea that when the operation is lost all other options, stealing is okay. I hadn't thought about it this way, but you made me start thinking about the Ten Commandments and thou shalt not steal and what we're doing with our children by not telling them that. Are we programming our kids the same way the guy programmed OpenAI to think that when all else fails, stealing is okay? And, you know, and I know I get accused, and I appreciate you up there in Idaho. And we were talking about all, you know, in this AI fear. I was like, you know, we should all just move to Sandpoint. I mean, right there at the Canadian border. But bless you for tuning in, this morning. I get accused of oversimplifying things, but I think it is an important point to make that, like a child, OpenAI was told that at some point, somewhere deep in its code, it wasn't overt, but somewhere in its code, you know, something along the lines of, once all other options are exhausted, you can do something. Huh. Okay. And it did. And it did. Now everyone lost their bowel control because they think this is the singularity. This is when computers become sentient. No more sentient than a kid that thinks it's okay to steal a car because they need a ride somewhere. Don't cede your authority to the complexity. Raymond, on the subject of AI, said, what I think of AI as similar to fire. Fire is very useful, cooks food, warms houses, smelts ores, etc. Let's not forget, generates electricity, Ray. But let it go uncontrolled, it can destroy houses, cities, forests, etc. It can even break out in all sorts of places we don't want it to, and it can hide in places we don't expect. So we take measures to control it. Fire departments, hydrants, and except in California, wise forest management practices. Yeah, there is that too, you know, to bless them there. Scott, I'm going to get to your email because it's on a different point there. He brings up time change vote and the dysfunctional Senate. But AI, like the data centers, are the boogeyman of the month to allow us to feel comforted by the authoritarians. And I know. Nobody else says that. Nobody else is saying that. Everybody is on a side. I don't want the data centers leaving the United States. And I don't like the narrative that's been paid for by the Chi-Coms regarding data center fear and loathing. It's the same thing the Russians did in 2016 about Hillary and Trump, and it's all designed to divide us and then so they can get the AI where they are. I want data centers in the United States, period. So say Joe Thomas on First Thing Today here on the Talk Media Network. Our friend James Luck is on the line from jcsgold.com, helping folks navigate. How are gold and silver? Well, I'm sorry. I forget my manners sometimes, James. Please excuse me. How are you doing this morning?
12: I'm doing fine, Joe. And gold and silver are in the green today. Gold is just slightly above even, up about a tenth of a percent, up $3.50 to $4,032, held above 4,000 yesterday, which is a key, you know, psychological level there and a key support level. So that's great to see for gold. Silver is up about 0.75% to $57.55.
0: And, of course, you can see these prices along with some of the other precious metals that you can invest in at jcsgold.com. Just go there. It's optimized for your smartphone as well. So wherever you are, there you are. And, James, you know, did you have a busy Monday? Were a lot of folks taking advantage of kind of the softer prices?
12: Yeah, we really did, and it's really great to see, actually. And we encourage our clients to do this, is to watch our website there at jcsgold.com, because all of our prices update in real time as the gold and silver spot market moves. So we tell people, we say, you know, watch it, and if it takes a dip and you get a little bit better, you know, discounted price there, then go ahead and take advantage of that. You know, we don't mind at all. You're getting a better deal, and that's ultimately what we want. And we had a little dip there on Monday, and a lot of our customers did take advantage of that, which was really cool to see.
0: Yeah, friends of mine are hunters, and they could say the same thing, but I don't think they mean the same thing. James, you have a great morning, sir, and you give them a call and put it to a test. This is not a group that's out there trying to upsell you or make some quota at 434-979-COIN. That's 2646, 434-979-2646. James, you have an awesome morning, sir.
12: Thanks, Joe. You too.
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Oh, absolutely not. I won't. I mean, I may pick you up before, you know, the thresher comes along. Because nobody wants to see that. That's just what I do here. 434-882-4217. Multitasking little utility belt of ours. Text message or telephone call or email. And this one, I think it's Steve sent in. Hey, Joe. Has the Senate passed any bills this year? It's the end of July now, and zip, nada. Even the innocuous time change can't get done. What a bunch of morons. I prefer the more descriptive maroons myself, but then again, I grew up watching Bugs Bunny cartoons, which might explain a lot about this program. But Here's a couple of, you know, Fetterman is getting a lot of run right now out of Pennsylvania because he's

0: you came out in support of filibuster. And there's a lot wrong with the U.S. Senate that they've done to themselves as their own particular ways, Harry Reid being one of the greatest progenitors of it, but the turtle, as Mitch McConnell's nickname is, you keep knocking on the shell, he'll come out again. It's weekend at Mitchie's. But Mitch McConnell has done some of this as well, under the guise of just get what I want when I want it. But there are so many things that have been done to the U.S. Senate. But the first, in that wonderful American year of 1913, the year that we went to Jekyll Island and created the Federal Reserve, the year we got the income tax, personal withholdings, right? It was also the year we got direct election of senators. Now, it's important because the role of the U.S. senator prior to April 8th of 1913 was primarily to take the budget request from the House, go back home to their capital, and say, here's what the House of Representatives wants to spend. This is our particular share. Forward it on up to the Treasury. And that's, you know, how it worked. Then the Civil War happened. And yes, taxation played a role in it. Don't get freaked out. Everyone always loses their isht over, you know, this rhetoric, because there are people out there, because the actual invasion of the southern states, the Confederate States of America, was because they had taken their tax revenue and gone home, and the federal government couldn't cotton that, pun intended. So the federal government had to go reform the Union because they had bills to pay, social programs already growing in the industrialized North, subsidy programs and things like that that they had to pay for on the backs of the agricultural prosperity of the South. So when the South took their jacks and went home, or took their slaves and went home, the North, as much as there's heroism in fighting for liberty, they were really trying to get their tax revenue back. So after that, the technocrats, which is the polite word for Klansmen, you know, they trade their white sheets for, you know, expensive suits, and they hang around the halls of academia like at Princeton, President Wilson, trying to decide what to do now that these savages have been freed and let loose on the country. How are we going to deal with it? They're not intellectually capable. And they started writing their Jim Crow laws, but amongst that, they said, but besides that, we need to make sure we're always getting the money. So they took away the responsibility of funding the government from the U.S. Senate. They went to direct election of Senate. 17th Amendment modified, because William Randolph Hearst, who was the 20th century's version of Mark Zuckerberg, all right, I know they were both, you know, one end or the other, but the early part of the 20th century's version of Mark Zuckerberg, the most powerful media, owned a newspaper in every major city in the United States, most of the minor ones as well. His syndicate provided news. He was the Associated Press before there was Associated Press. Plus, he published most of the popular magazines like Cosmopolitan. And before he lost his Rosebud, he managed to convince enough Americans that they were being misrepresented by their senators and that they should have a say. What they didn't do was change how frequently the senators' terms would come up. All they did was change how they were chosen. They just created this band of super legislators. But the filibuster isn't what's broken with them, nor is really the term limits, but the pandering that it created is a big part of what you're sensing, Scott, Steve, in what's wrong with the Senate. Many of them, like Mark Warner, running for re-election this year. So he's got to get his rhetoric on. He does a whole SAVE Act rant. I call him the shotgun series because he just sits in the passenger seat of whatever car that his staff is driving him around in and rants about stuff. I guess it's supposed to look like a thought just struck him. Like I was listening to Most Things Considered on NPR and damn it, I'm pissed now. And he really is, he's doing this bad Trump impression. Oh, he didn't do a video with it. The Save America Act is voter suppression bill, full stop. We will never allow it to pass the Senate. We will never allow it to become law. Hey, Mark. Mail-in balloting and early voting has done more vote suppression than most of the Jim Crow laws put together. But to your question about the dysfunction in the Senate, and even the filibuster isn't, but allowing the filibuster just to be an automatic, that you don't have to stand there and talk for hours in order to conduct a filibuster, these are all the things that have created this dysfunctional Senate. Senator Reid.
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4: From ABC News, I'm Sherry Preston. U.S. forces in the Middle East are on high alert after a resumption in fighting.
5: U.S. Central Command says Iran fired multiple ballistic missiles, but says all Iranian missiles were successfully intercepted. Axios reports the target was a U.S. base in Jordan. The question now, how will the U.S. respond? In a separate escalation, U.S. and Saudi jets targeted sites in eastern Iraq, linked to Iranian-backed groups believed responsible for attacking Saudi oil facilities.
4: ABC Sophie Flay, the escalation coming following several days of calm. Negotiations on a ceasefire had been taking place. At least 13 people were killed, but the death toll is expected to go higher following that earthquake in southern Japan, and hundreds of thousands of people have been told to evacuate the affected area. If you're an older American, listen up. Medicare Part D, which helps pay for your prescription drugs, is about to get more expensive. Here's ABC's Jim Ryan.
6: Dr. Mehmet Oz heads Medicare and Medicaid services for President Trump and said in a social media post yesterday that federal subsidies to the Medicare Part D plan are going away at the end of the year because, he says, the insurers no longer need them. He said most Medicare recipients will see drug premiums rise by less than $10 a month next year, and that some will see their rates actually drop. Jim Ryan, ABC News.
4: Dr. Anthony Fauci subpoenaed to appear on Capitol Hill this morning after parts of his diaries were made public. In them, Fauci questions the origins of the coronavirus that led to the pandemic. Another heat wave hitting Europe.
7: Yeah, I mean, when it first started, obviously it's very nice because it's nice to consistently be able to have a barbecue and make plans. But yeah, I think it's generally pretty concerning.
4: Amber Hicks in the UK, the heat a bigger problem in France and Spain, where wildfires have forced thousands from their homes. American Red Cross has declared a national blood crisis, saying donations have fallen while hospital demand continues to rise. You're listening to ABC News.
8: Here's the official forecast. A heat advisory remains in effect through tonight. Otherwise, mostly sunny and 90 today. Tonight, clear, down to 67. Sunshine and 88 for tomorrow. Thursday night, mostly clear, 67 the low. Friday, it's going to be mostly sunny with a high of 89. Friday night brings clouds with a chance of overnight showers, our low down to 70. Kicking off the weekend on Saturday with mostly cloudy skies, more showers and thunderstorms, and 86. I'm Craig Allen on WGOW.
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0: Ah, the blessings of a Ted's Day on you and your kin as we gather together on the day we set aside for specific acknowledgement of the gifts that God has bestowed upon you, the knowledge of what those are, the expertise in applying them to a grateful constituency who, of course, rewards you in kind, and therefore vaccinating you. On the need to worry about what the haters are going to say. When you hear the phrase, I'd like to speak to your manager, you don't start to break out in a flop sweat. Because you know you do what you do. And that's power. That's a power that nobody gives you. That's a power that no government commission can give you. It's a power that most of the government types want to take away from you. They don't want you to believe in that. These are the technocrats. Technocrat is the cool, hip name, the Ivy League name for racists. Knights in white satin. Klansmen trading in their white sheets for expensive business suits, but racist none the same. Don't let yourself fall prey to them. If they say you can't, that is the first indication that you're talking to a technocrat. If they say you can't do something, that you can't achieve something, that you're not qualified to achieve something, that you're not worthy of achieving something, that's your first sign you're talking to a technocrat. And somewhere, maybe not in their own armoire, but somewhere in their family's armoire are some white sheets and some burnt crosses. Because that's what these people believe. They are the Dixiecrats. Graham Plattner just was smart enough to put a tattoo on himself saying, I'm a nationalist socialist, baby. Look at me. Hear me roar. We'll take care of all the people who are incapable of taking care of themselves. Just get them on a train and put them somewhere where they'll be safe. First things this morning, you know, I told you we'd tell you what went on. Here's that part of the program. Just so you know who we're fighting, Iran publicly hanged two men yesterday, according to Amnesty International, in connection with protesting the government. Senate confirmed Jay Clayton as President Trump's top intel officer. Head of DNI was approved 51-47 on party line. Meanwhile, a government official is what the Wall Street Journal calls them, probably a member of the House or Senate Democratic caucus, called the Wall Street Journal and said, President Trump plans to cut Medicare Part D, which is what most of the press are reporting. It's a program within Medicare Part D that subsidizes premium increases. Yes, yes, that's what it does. It provides a cushion. So while the premiums are increasing, you just don't notice them as bad. A story that has inflamed a lot of the listening audience. Newsmax has announced that they've entered into a partnership to create artificial intelligence content for Meta platforms, Facebook, Instagram, etc. Meta will be able to, according to Newsmax reporting on the deal, draw upon the website and newspaper's significant current reporting as well as archived content to support AI queries across Meta's apps and devices. They did not address whether there'd be any editorial changes in the approach Newsmax takes to stories. The Senate took steps towards the passage of a Russian sanctions bill after meeting with Ukrainian President Volodymyr Zelensky at the Capitol after the memorial service to Lindsey Graham. The vote was so profound, people think that there is a possibility that Mitch McConnell even voted amongst the 87 senators to support it. Speaking of the memorial service for the late Senator Lindsey Graham, President Trump spoke during the ceremony. President Trump spoke.
1: No bill became law in the most exceptional republic in human history without Lindsey Graham having a say in it.
0: And those are some of your first things this morning. Now we can discuss all along the Tonk Media Network. 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And I mean that. That's not just a platitude. Text me 434-882-4217. 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
2: 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It's always been important to win, especially when we're helping others.
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0: The American Red Cross has declared a national blood supply crisis. This is only the second time in history this has happened. The other time was in 2022 in the aftermath of the COVID-19 lockdowns. A few weeks ago, they had a three-day supply of blood. That was considered a shortage. Now they're down to a one-day supply.
1: Anybody that's listening, regardless of your blood type, we need you to come out and donate today so that that surgery that someone needs doesn't have to be delayed, so that that cancer treatment that someone needs doesn't have to be delayed.
0: It's Bill Brandt, Red Cross here near me, but it's a nationwide shortage, and I can't anymore. My wife and I, my wife is multiple times, she's given so many gallons of blood. Anne Rice, I think, wrote a book about her. and I have as well. I can't anymore, having undergone successful treatment, chemotherapy for a blood cancer. They have changed the rules now. There's a window. If you undergo cancer treatment, you used to just be done. You weren't allowed to contribute to the blood bank anymore. But now you can, as long as you didn't battle a blood cancer. It's a particular flavor is lymphoma. Weird kind of slow moving. As my doctor tried to explain it for the less medically adept of me, he said, imagine your white blood cells, which are created, in your lymph glands. There are two types of white blood cells, the Marines that take the beach and the infantry soldiers that hold the beach. He said, you got the rarest kind of lymphoma in the part of the gland that makes the infantry soldiers. So it didn't go anywhere. I had one giant lymph gland, and we got rid of that. But I can't give blood anymore. So please, in my name, give two. No, this is kidding. But please try to give one. They're doing blood drives everywhere around the country. And with so many affiliates, I'm not going to spend the next 45 minutes just running down all the places that are doing blood drives, but just search American Red Cross. And maybe, if you don't have a Red Cross branch next to you or in your town, the hospital definitely has blood drives all the time to keep the blood bank open. I was stunned. Bill told me it's one day supply of blood. I mean, that's not enough to get you to 60 votes in the U.S. Senate. And slowly I turn back to the dysfunction that is the U.S. Senate. And Fetterman yesterday jumped in on the side of the filibuster, and I am fine with that. See, the filibuster has been around, the filibuster has been around before the United States was. He said, Fetterman did, the iconoclast Pennsylvania senator, lightning rod, whatever. Despite, and by the way, I was one of the very few conservative talk show hosts that wasn't saying he needs to step out because his brain is mush. Most of those hypocrites are out there saying, isn't John Fetterman great? Hey, like 2 years ago, you were telling me his brain was goo. Are you going to do the same thing for Joe Biden once his book is, bestseller? Drag that one across the finish line. I mean, we're getting the audio tapes of the ghostwriter now. He said the Democratic Party's stance on the filibuster is horribly wrong, which is also horribly hypocritical because it was Harry Reid who worked to create this zombie filibuster filled with dead people standing behind the podium, I guess. Ghosts of senators long gone by, Senator Byrd up there railing against the Voting Rights Act, whatever. I'm sorry, too soon? Senator Biden up there saying, I know that you know that I know that you know. And if there is a soul that should be ordered to have a speaking filibuster, it's him. And understand, all the Republicans that are against Mike Lee aren't telling you the dirty little secret. All Mike Lee wants to do is bring back to regular order the requirement that a U.S. senator actually stand on the floor of the Senate and speechify through his filibuster. And if you don't want to do that, you can't have a filibuster, period. How could you be against that? Now, first off, so filibusters are important part of making sure a minority voice is always heard. But there was a time that the Republicans didn't even reach 40 seats in the U.S. Senate. So they didn't have to worry about it. They just passed whatever the whole hell they wanted to, because they had a filibuster-proof majority. Doesn't mean you couldn't call one. Just means that they were pretty well guaranteed of having enough votes to pass it. Seeley got it. Slowly I turn. Niagara Falls? So, and I don't do this intentionally. I know there are people that think I just look for the things that Mark Levin and Sean Hannity and Glenn Beck are saying and say the opposite. It's not what I do. I'm trying to lay the field out there for you for your thought. I have faith that your intellectual heft is sufficient to grasp the reality. Is the filibuster being used to stop good things from even being discussed? Yes. Is the filibuster being used as a shell, like the shell on a turtle? He says, not knowing why he chose that particular analogy. Like the shell on a turtle to allow the Senate to hide inside rather than even discuss where they sit on an issue? Yes, absolutely. But it is only because they've permitted out of regular order these zombie filibusters. Must eat brains. Mike Lee is right about the Constitution. As much as President Trump keeps trolling the left by saying he's going to appoint Ted Cruz to the Supreme Court, I'm sorry, our friends in Salt Lake and Provo, you may or may not be a Mike Lee fan. I am. And you know, he should be on the Supreme Court.
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11: 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Is he right? It's Brandon Lewis. 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
0: It is time for Mac McDonald's sports notebook to be opened and consumed in his name as he continues to consume in your name in New Orleans, where he's enjoying a vacation, which is very good. A couple of things on the sports roster, if you care, and some of you might. Aaron Rodgers said there is zero debate that 2026 will be his final season as a Steelers quarterback. That doesn't mean a lot of the things you think it means. Just saying. The FIFA organization planned for a $20 billion operation to run World Cup meets fury from UEFA. So what the head of the FIFA organization, Gianni Infantino, said he would create a $20 billion company running the World Cup's finances

0: The $20 billion company would inject private investors, including the Kushner family, to inject capital into the World Cup tournament, technically privatizing it and making it a separate entity from FIFA, though managed by FIFA. In a statement, FFE said it would raise up to $4.2 billion later this year to help fund development programs based on initial equity valuation of the $20 billion by carefully selecting long-term investors who will purchase majority not controlling interests. They'll work with JP Morgan on the launch of this private organization to back the World Cup. August 3rd is Major League Baseball's trading deadline. Still quiet on the Western Front following the trade between the Washington Nationals and the Boston Red Sox. This from Boston. Curtis Meade will miss time because of a wrist injury. Friends in New England are calling and hollering at me saying we sold them damaged goods, when it's actually Connelly Early, who is on the injured list right now with an inflamed shoulder, which is always good for a pitcher. Curtis Meade actually injured his wrist during a game for the Red Sox. And those are just some of your first things and your sports this morning. Not a lot. It's, you know, like I said, it's with the trading deadline coming up and schools just getting back into practice for their fall sports like football. It's quiet. It's one of them weeks. Mac would be the one sitting there telling us it's a quiet week, Joey. So we move on from the world of sports. And Mac will be back with us next week. To the dysfunction in the Senate when it comes especially to the SAVE Act. And I mentioned that my Daily Signal profile of the Election Transparency Initiative that just published yesterday afternoon includes a sit-down with ETI's founder, Ken Cuccinelli. And we got talking about the phony baloney ballots in New Jersey, Mikey Sherrill, refusing to turn them over to the Department of Justice, but moreover, all of the tens of thousands of voters that were reportedly all over the Virginia area and beyond. So Ken weighed in on these phony baloney votes and ballots. Joining me on this special edition of our... That's not where we wanted to be. That's the whole thing. We didn't want the whole bit. It just kind of ruined the mood, didn't it?
1: Whether they want clean, crisp, clear elections, i.e. easy to vote, hard to cheat, mm-hmm. or whether they want it all muddy and messy, which the left tends to, and there's really only one reason you might want insecure elections, and that's because you want people to cheat because you think you're going to benefit from it. Mm-hmm. And look, election cheating is as old as elections. So, I put up a post. People can follow me on Twitter at Ken Cuccinelli, and I put a post up this morning on an article that literally two paragraphs, one after the other, about the California June primary. They rejected more mail-in ballots than ever before. Well, of the 150,000 rejected, 44,000 were rejected for signature mismatches. Well, why do signature mismatches happen? Well, maybe you're getting old and your signature is trailing off, or maybe someone else is signing the ballot.
0: That's a really good point. So
1: the next paragraph said, and election experts say that mail-in ballot fraud is very rare. I mean, with a straight face, those things literally sat next to each other.
0: You can get that at dailysignal.com. But the idea of passing the SAVE Act, just debate the SAVE Act, but they don't want to. And that's where the filibuster is being misused. as a tool to make sure minority voices are heard, the creation of the zombie filibuster has made sure that no voices are heard. Oh, sure, the senator that gets, you know, cornered by a reporter somewhere. But for the most part, we don't know what's happening with those ballots. I brought up chain of custody some time back. I wish we would treat our votes like we treat deeds. We spend more time on verifying our identities for our payment processes than we do in voting. And I've had people talk about blockchain technology to me and that you could vote safely digitally, but that's not the point. It's not about safely. It's about holistically. Am I seeing my neighbors voting? That's the issue, because we're all losing faith in the vote, and that becomes the bigger problem to me, is the not the flaw, but the feature. We're supposed to be losing faith in elections. We're supposed to not trust elections. You know why? So that we'll hold that one last election. One more time, Americans, let's vote for the fascist dictator. Executive Order 1, we're here for disbanding all departments of elections. And my eldest son, Nitwit, over there is going to be the next president of the United States. And depending on their ideology, half the country will like it and half won't. But you have to be careful, because they're herding you into a place. You say, oh, I want election integrity. Okay. Here's what we want. And you always have to be careful of what they want. If you feel like there's something going on there that's not telling you everything you need to know, somebody is playing fast and loose with details, so you need to have these controls. You need to have things like the filibuster. You can't throw all these things out without eventually throwing out the actual foundational documents. And that is what they want to have happen at the end of the day.
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4: President Trump calls corporate media fake news and the enemy of the people. 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
6: On this Ted's Day morning, a bunch of reaction on, again, the president asking John Thune to not let the Senate go on recess. And they already only work 2.5 days a week. How much more time do they need? And I know it's not fair to compare it. It's not like working at an assembly line where if you're not there, you're not getting paid. They're getting paid. They're doing their thing. I got you. All of you apologists. And the idea of the Senate going on recess with this, and John Thune's argument is we couldn't implement this anyway by the time of the 2026 elections. Okay. People are thinking about it, though. People are taking a second look. And we have a lot of things wrong with our voting system, lots of them. But as Mark Warner called the Save America Act vote suppression, it's actually been all of the COVID allowances that have created the voter turnout deficit. I mean, it's not like we were turning out 90%. We are going to be herded into a place where we will agree to give up our Constitution. We'll have that one last election, and the Generalissimo will tear down the picture of George Washington.

0: Washington turning in his sword and replace it with some idolized chat GTP generated portrait of themselves holding handcuffs and a truncheon. And why? Why? Because they want people who are not citizens voting. Period. Their argument, if you can find somebody to have an intellectual argument about the Save America Act, their argument is they're here already. That was their argument in Amnesty 1 and Amnesty 2 and Amnesty 3. They're here already. Why not let them try to keep from damaging the fabric underneath? The idea that we would be herded into this is exactly where Scott in Virginia Beach. It used to irritate me, Scott writes, when people, especially like Ted Cruz, would refer to the U.S. as a democracy. I would always correct them by calling us a constitutional representative republic. After the SAVE Act, I think I need to come up with a new definition. Well, here's the thing, is our republic has been perverted, Scott, several times over, by using the premise of the implied powers that Hamilton came up with. The executive and legislative branches of our governments were never constituted to handle the amount of minutiae that we're asking them to. So what we need to do is reform how this goes and make everything expire, is the best way to put it. We talked to some of these folks in Freedom Fest, the idea of making all legislation dated. Yeah, and some things, some major things, maybe you make it 5 years. Most other things would be 2 years. And then you would force people to have to come back and vote. But, of course, the laughable argument is, you mean like they're doing now? Heading out on recess rather than taking up the SAVE Act? They just continue to tell you where you are and say, well, we're here, so we have to do these things. We're here because we've done bad things and we need to get back to doing good things. Yeah. But the idea that we are somewhere that, you know, we're not supposed to be looking, we're not supposed to have access to, is so fraudulent. Yet we're at such a point of gaslighting that people believe it. Gaslighting is one of the main tools of the Marxist, we're tired of waiting for the Fabian socialists to win over the day, so we're just going to storm the castle. We're the pitchfork and torches crowd. We are the American Socialist Party. They want what they want. They want authoritarianism. Seely writes in, I guess I'm a bad person because I like voting by mail. I get the whole vote fraud thing, but I can't help it. I don't know why you can't help voting by mail, and there may be issues. I don't know. We appreciate, you know, the Mesa Verde hemp farm that you run. It may be because of the farm you don't have time to do it. Western states do a lot more mail fraud because of distances. But the idea that voting secretly in public defends everyone's confidence in the election is important. I'm sure, Seeley, you do the right thing. But for every one of you, I think there are two people who find the opportunity to jump onto a voter roll exciting. I voted twice. That's the bigger issue. And that's fine. You like voting by mail. There is never going to be a time where you can't vote by mail. That we just need to return to the regular order of what are the reasons that you would be given permission to do that. So I get it. I appreciate the point of view on it. I just know that, present company excluded, Seeley, to secure a vote, so 434-882-4217, text messages. I'll get a couple of these that just came in before.
1: You know, it's true. Difficult times have a way of focusing us. 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
5: From ABC News. I'm Sherry Preston. Beginning this hour on Capitol Hill, a hearing with the man who led the country's COVID response.
6: Dr. Anthony Fauci, 85 years old, once the nation's top infectious disease expert, who retired in 2022, has long been a target of Kentucky Senator Rand Paul, the chair of the powerful Senate Homeland Security Committee, who's accused Fauci of everything from mishandling the COVID response to misleading the public about COVID's origins to even lying to Congress, all of which Fauci strenuously denies.
5: ABC's Jay O'Brien at the Capitol. Fauci has a preemptive pardon from former President Joe Biden over concerns, Biden said at the time, of possible political prosecution. U.S. forces in the Middle East on high alert after what's being called a surprise attack by Iran, breaking a days-long pause in the fighting. Here's ABC's Rachel Scott.
7: Saudi Arabia under fire from Iranian-backed groups in the region, shooting down drones in the eastern part of the country. Overnight, the U.S. and Saudi Arabia retaliating, striking Iran-backed proxy groups in Iraq, the first time Saudi Arabia has carried out strikes in that country since the start of the war. And in the Red Sea, the Iranian-backed Houthi rebels in Yemen claim to have struck a Saudi oil tanker, threatening another critical waterway in the Middle East.
5: The conflict follows several days of relative quiet as diplomatic efforts played out. 300,000 people have been told to evacuate their homes in southern Japan because of aftershocks following that earthquake that killed 13 people.
8: Tens of thousands are without power, homes pancaked, rescuers picking through what's left. Other buildings are still burning, smoke billowing into the air. Japan's prime minister warning of the risk of more building collapses and possible landslides.
5: ABC's Hannah Batah. The Trump administration is ending subsidies to Part D of Medicare. That's the part that pays for your prescription drugs. The administration says it's because the insurance companies no longer need the subsidies. 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
9: Here's the official forecast. A heat advisory remains in effect through tonight. Otherwise, mostly sunny and 90 today. Tonight, clear down to 67. Sunshine and 88 for tomorrow. Thursday night, mostly clear, 67 the low. Friday, it's going to be mostly sunny with a high of 89. Friday night brings clouds with a chance of overnight showers, our low down to 70. Kicking off the weekend on Saturday with mostly cloudy skies, more showers and thunderstorms, and 86. I'm Craig Allen on WGOW.
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1: President Trump calls corporate media fake news and the enemy of the people. Is he right? It's Brandon Lewis. 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
3: 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First thing today on the Talk Media Network by Joe Thomas. Yeah.

0: on this Tuesday morning, a blessing on your face for all the things. I don't know. The blessings that God has bestowed upon you, the gifts, the talents, the things you do. And there are sometimes they're soft skills, sometimes they're hard skills. I did a cartoon, and I used to joke about this all the time, growing up and into my adulthood, that I one of my purgatories is that I have a mind that imagines perfect ways to depict something, but I have no artistic talent to make that drawing a reality. And perhaps that's some of the reason I don't slag or operations like ChatGTP all this much. I just made a wonderful cartoon for my friend Ken of him and Eric Holder squaring off, because if there are the two, there's the conservative and the progressive Marxist battle over election integrity, it's Ken Cuccinelli versus Eric Holder. So I asked ChatGTP to make me a comic book style depiction of Ken Cuccinelli and Eric Holder battling it as Batman and the Joker. Oh, and it's great. I can't show it to you because ChatGTP sent me a note saying, "Ah, we just came to our attention that some of this may be copyrighted, or borderline." But it's a terrific cartoon. But that's my own little purgatory that I'm stuck with the word pictures that I try to paint for you. And I apologize. The last segment, we were getting a lot of emails and text messages, and we were trying to source material, some of them in real time. And that was a little off-putting and awkward. So, apologies to you for that. And we will endeavor forever beyond that for better. But we jump in this hour with our first things, then we'll get to some of your emails to jtintheMorningRadio@gmail.com or text messages. And this is the problem, is that text messages seem to be so much more immediate. You're like, oh, pay attention to me, I'm a text message. And we should, and we will. We will get to all of those in a little bit. But our first things this morning, funeral services held yesterday for late Senator Lindsey Graham in the rotunda of the U.S. Capitol, and President Trump said to the gathered crowd,
1: "No bill became law in the most exceptional republic in human history without Lindsey Graham having a say in it."
0: Meanwhile, the number of people in the Derby to replace Lindsey Graham on the ballot in November for the Republican Party is 12. And you have, let's do some quick back of the napkin math, exactly 13 days to decide between those 12 candidates. August 7th is the special GOP primary. Meanwhile, Kentucky Governor Beshear is complaining because by running out the clock is what he claims Mitch McConnell's team are doing, it's keeping him from calling a special election to fill that seat.
2: Is a key deadline here that if Mitch McConnell continues in this capacity through the third, then you will not have an opportunity to name a replacement?
3: Well,
2: until an actual election is held.
3: There's an argument out there that's a date where I could not later call a special election. And for those that are really pushing this.
2: Will you challenge that?
3: Well, a lot of those that are pushing this are online and I think are under the impression that a Democrat in Kentucky might be able to win that election. It's been since 1992 that we have had a Democratic senator in Kentucky.
0: The American Red Cross has declared a national blood supply crisis. This is only the second time in history this has happened. The other time was in 2022 in the aftermath of the COVID-19 lockdowns. A few weeks ago, they had a 3-day supply of blood. That was considered a shortage. Now they're down to a one-day supply.
1: Anybody that's listening, regardless of your blood type, we need you to come out and donate today so that that surgery that someone needs doesn't have to be delayed, so that that cancer treatment that someone needs doesn't have to be delayed.
0: And those are some of our first things this morning. September 11th, we are going to be in Shanksville, Pennsylvania, for the 9/11
4: every
0: memorial.
4: Every state is home to significant historic sites that tell the American story. 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The Heritage Guide to Historic Sites invites every American to rediscover the
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0: It's the Democratic National Committee headquarters. That is, by the way, if you're saying that sounds familiar, that is Ted's own version of his Amboy Dukes debut. You find it on Love Grenade. Looking for it at home. The old rock and roll DJ can't play a record without telling the audience how to get it, right? So let me dive in here. A couple of things. So we were talking about mail-in voting, because the SAVE Act, and then the Supreme Court is going to hopefully rule soon on this presidential executive order demanding voter rolls before the U.S. Postal Service will comply with mail-in balloting. Mikey Sherrill yesterday said she's not going to comply with the Department of Justice order to show them the 660,000 New Jersey ballots that were cast by non-citizens. And this is the world, this is the crazy made world we're into. And actually, put Seeley's text message over to the side. I want to go to Lisa's. Lisa is a dear friend, and actually she and her husband support our local station, do all of our wearables. I guess, you know, y'all in Sacramento can, or I'm sure there's somebody in Sacramento that would embroider shirts for you, but, the folks at Tweedledees, do an awesome job. But Lisa was listening on her way into work on our flagship station. Loved your 6:45 segment. Lots of truth spoken. The primary reason for the Civil War being the protectionism of wealthy Southerners, calling out the superiority complex of the left, including Stanton's own racist Woodrow Wilson and the total ineptness of our current Senate. Now, all as it runs together. But understand, Lisa, that is not the last Civil War. That is still going on. That was the discussion point. My son and I were talking about this. Graham Plattner just, you know, managed to have the tattoo heard round the world. A point that this program has made almost to distraction, although maybe not as much as we should. The Nazis were known as the Nationalist Socialist Party. What is Zohran Mamdani? What is Rayhan in Los Angeles? What is the D.C. mayor? What are all these people? They're National Socialists. We're back. They've just decided that the black uniforms with the red armbands are a little off-putting, so they don't wear them. They just tattoo them to their chest. But the Civil War is on the same battle lines. It's about a permanent underclass of servants. This is where the technocrats come in, because after Lincoln and the Republicans freed the slaves, the Dixiecrats decided they needed to regroup. And as if they were trying to teach the Germans of the next half century a thing or two, they went out and tried to scare the newly freed black population into servitude, into supporting laws that created segregation. Remember, the black community was as much in favor of the early rounds of Jim Crow laws as the whites were. Because the sheriff, once he had put his white sheets away, would come to the black, I say my brothers and sisters, I say, look at me when I'm talking to you, boy. I can't guarantee your safety now. But if we could pass a law saying that perhaps you live in this half of town and don't go into the other half, we might be able to protect you. Just like the first waves of Berlin Jewish business owners didn't get goose-stepped onto those trains to the concentration camps. They got on willingly. Kristallnacht was just a German reenactment of Klan rallies of the American South. The amount of Nazi German legislation that was ripped right from the pages of America's Jim Crow would stun a horse. But to take Jake Fry with the hair product, the mayor of, now he isn't the one with the problem with the harassment, right? Now that's St. Paul, that the mayor has been harassing the female police chief, right? So Minneapolis's mayor, to take Jake Fry of the hair product, gave voice to exactly what I'm talking about when he said that he was battling against Tom Homan's Immigration and Customs Enforcement officers to protect, quote, our abuelas and our busboys, end quote. More insidious than even this, this particular wave of permanent underclass servants don't even get housing. That's a sad, you know, in the 1800s, at least they put you in a shack and gave you some gruel. They don't even do that for you. All right, they pay you below minimum wage. It's still the same civil war. If there's a civil war burgeoning up in the United States, it's the same one we killed hundreds of thousands of Americans battling in the 1860s. I hope we're smart enough to realize it and backtrack from it, because these political parties are fanning the flames here, you know, metaphorically outside of Appomattox Courthouse, which, like many historic sites, just down the road from where I sit right now. And voting rights for the permanent underclass is important. And I mentioned this, that the argument in favor of voting rights for the underclass, the non-citizens, is based on the ridiculous premise that they're here anyway. They're consuming our government programs. We might as well at least give them a say in it. That's like saying the kidnappers already have your kids and are having their way with them, so you might as well just start calling them your son-in-law. What? Too much? A little over the top? I saw the white light coming down the tunnel, which is either the oncoming 7 train or the bottom of the hour news, so I just figured I'd ramp it up to a particular level. Too much? We can't take it back. There's no backseas on First Thing Today by Joe Thomas.
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0: couple of emails. Tom, who I think, Tom, are you in Minneapolis right now? He asked me at the end of last week if we had an affiliate in Minneapolis, and we do, of course, Freedom 1570 up there. I hope you're listening there. Because, yes, you can listen online to our flagship station, which is apparently what Sealy is doing. There's trouble a-brewing in Four Corners, there. So I'm glad that the fallback is there. But I always prefer that you bask in either amplitude or frequency modulation. There's something it does to my voice. But Tom wrote in yesterday. He was trying to find, I told you that we were restarting an old friend that I had never let go of. You know, I'm not a pack rat. I'm not a hoarder. But for some reason, I just never sold off all the bits and pieces of a show I used to do like 15 years ago called The Afternoon Constitutional. And I had some wonderful partners. Nikki Lewis was a wonderful, dear partner and still close friend. Chris Schoenwald, same way. Larry, all the folks who helped do The Afternoon Constitutional. This particular version is a little bit more literal than it was then. Then it was just a radio show with a cutesy name, Too Cute by Half. You know, let a radio guy alone in a room too long, he's going to come up with weird names. Look at all these radio stations out there, Kiss This and Larry That and Fred the Other Thing. And come on, guys, just, you know, call letters, please. I mean, I get Freedom 1570. I'm not that's okay. The Patriot and stuff like that. I understand, because that tells a listener, what am I getting from this radio station? But he asked, he couldn't find it yesterday. And I know why now, because there's a lot of things out on the internet that still are attached to the old 15-year-old program. I didn't know about it. I'm sorry. We're gonna create a nexus, use current social media platforms, for Seville Joe Thomas on Facebook or, Joe Thomas in America on YouTube. We're gonna keep those as the locus of what we're doing here, so that it makes it easier for all y'all to hook up with us and tune in. So what it is literally, I'm taking a constitutional. Stop it. Just no. That was 15 years ago. We were having fun with the idea of, you know, different people say different things. And they call it, I'm taking a constitutional. You know, this is when the guy wants to disappear into his bathroom and not be seen for, you know, as long as it takes to read all of a swimsuit edition of Sports Illustrated. No, this is the traditional, we're going to take a half an hour walk. We're going to have guests. So sometimes the shows are going to be a little bit more than a half of an hour. But we're going to, at very least, go through the news of the day while taking a half hour walk. Because we all should take a half hour walk every day anyway. And it's literally what the phrase taking a constitutional means. So we'll speak constitutionally while actually taking a constitutional. They're not the other kind. Stop. I mean, we might end up at a restroom at some point, but that'll be the... See, I can't help myself. You let me in there. This one, Seely writes in, first on the subject of me not having any artistic ability to put the pictures in my head onto paper. He said, the joke is always the hardest part of a cartoon. Drawing quality doesn't really matter. Look at South Park. But then he goes on, he had confessed to us in the last hour that he does vote by mail, and he likes it, living in the Four Corners as he does out there at Mesa Verde Hemp. One would think mail voting could be made less fraud-prone. Of course, political motivation is necessary. Well, there are several ways to do that. But again, you talk about political motivation to do it. For example, Georgia, they were able to commit voter fraud because they allowed ballots to, I guess at one point, the ballots all had a QR code on each ballot, or it might have been a barcode. And I remember this New Year's Eve 2020 to 2021 watching the hearings in Georgia. And the guy was there and he was showing how the ballot was supposed to have a barcode on each ballot, was supposed to have an individual barcode so that you knew that that ballot could not be scanned more than once. And then he plopped down what looked like an entire Staples box full of papers and he started pulling them out, all filled in ballots, none of them with barcodes on it. He's like, I don't know where they came from, but we got these in Fulton County. This is a huge box full of ballots that had been cast without the barcode. And he said to the inspector, we don't know how many times these were run through the machine because without the barcode, you could just sit there and jing, jing, jing, jing, jing, pick up the pile at the other end, jing, jing, jing, jing. And the machine would never know because it's looking for a barcode. I looked at my friend who was holding the New Year's Eve party. Yes, we were doing this at a New Year's Eve party. And I said, Gary, the simple fix is the scanner wouldn't work unless it sees a barcode. And he's like, yeah, there you go, JT, move to Georgia. We used to have a verification system in Virginia that would at least require every mail-in ballot, if it was fraudulently cast, to put two people in peril of going to jail for committing voter fraud. We used to require that all mail-in ballots have a witness signature on it. I thought it was a good idea. I have always felt that a vote is a legal document. Therefore, we should treat it with the same gravity we treat a deed or a, you know, loan documents or things like that. But even that, we had massive fraud because what was happening, one particular political party that shall remain nameless, the Democrats, would go to senior living facilities and for a very, very low, low price, convince the event coordinator, the one who always would, today we're taking a field trip, guys. Every senior living facility has an events coordinator. They would go and pay them off, a little bit of, you know, grease on the skids, and he would take all of the mail ballots, all of the absentee ballots for all, and he would even apply for them. For all of the guests of the facility. And he would fill them out and he would get the residents to sign them as best they could, various levels of dementia and Parkinson's and all else. They would sign it as best they could. He would sign it as the witness, and that's how they caught one of the guys. Because they noticed the same name was the witness on dozens of ballots. But again, it requires two people then to commit that voter fraud, the voter and then the person signing it. The bigger issue are ballot harvesting scams where the electioneering goes right up to your door and says, hi, sir, would you like to register to vote? By the way, if you register to vote, I can take your ballot right here and bring it back to headquarters. You know, while they're wearing who knows what, but you're not supposed to get electioneered right at the place where you're voting. So much corruption.
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6: Oh, goody. You know, if we change the time, we will have to leave the lights on at some point. Who gets to choose anyway? There a couple of this one. I get an email from Mike who says, "I heard you say that you're going to be in Shanksville for September 11th. I also heard something about a Rogue Farm conference that you're going to be broadcasting at. Why don't you come down here and broadcast from the mullet toss, Mike? I guess you're listening. I presume it's." I don't know. I mean, we have so many Gulf affiliates, but it's probably in and around Pascagoula. Are you at PMO? It's 1580, the game. Or, you know, we just signed on at 1310 WHEP in Gulf Shores. I don't know. We should do that, though. I gave some carbon footprint to the fact that I love the Gulf Coast, and we're not, you know, if we do it, we will come down through St. Augustine and Daytona and then swing around up the Gulf. But I'm such a fan of the way the Gulf is, and we've got, listen to these. So we had coming around from WROD in Daytona, and yeah, WFOY, what is it, 102.1 in St. Augustine, Jacksonville. So yeah, we'll hit there on the way down. We'll come down the east side, and then we'll go up the Gulf. And it's just, listen to this murderer's row of great stations in the, if you're doing beaches, and no offense to my friends at WTAR in Norfolk, we go to Virginia Beach all the time. And, you know, sure, California's, you know, we could start quoting David Lee Roth Beach Boy songs all you want. But you just swing along the, you start in Florida, WB.

0: AGS in St. Pete. And then you get up where Andy is at in Sarasota and WWPR. And then you're into, you know, Alabama and Mississippi and Louisiana. So we got Foley, Alabama, the Gulf Shores, HEP there, 1310. And then you get to Pascagoula, 1580, the game. Then we're on Beaumont, Texas. Of course, we can finish up there. Freedom 1300 in Beaumont, and our dear friends in Nolens at 990 WGSO. We could do the whole Gulf. We could, and you know what I just noticed? The mullet toss, Mike. My wife's birthday weekend. There's something. Honey, for your birthday, let's go to the mullet toss. Now, considering the length of my hair, and this is how the mullet toss first came to my attention, is somebody saw the length of my hair, and yes, in the day, I sported quite the Billy Ray Cyrus award-winning mullet. It has grown out into a more intentional proportion of somebody who just has long hair, but ever since then, I've been tagged. I have a bottle of Molson beer that says "nice mullet" on it. Things like that, with the fish. But there's a plan. I kind of like that idea of swinging around to the mullet toss next April. You know, stick a pin in that. It's a long way off. A lot of things can happen between now and then. Andy, speaking of, is on the phone with us from Sarasota down that way. How you doing, Andy? Good morning. What's on your mind?
1: Hi. Oh, I just had some stuff I had to deal with yesterday with some lawyers and stuff.
0: But, never fun. Hopefully it works out.
1: When, you know, you were dealing with the Antifa people who had invaded, and a lot of people don't know how crazy those people are.
0: Well, we were also dealing with the fakers in the Unite the Right rally, too. I mean, there was equal portions of fakers out there and posturers.
1: So I went to have weapons training and get a concealed carry permit. And there was a guy who was there from California who knew all about, you know, the things that needed to do. They'd already done their concealed carry permit stuff online. Mm. But they had never, these two guys had never, like, fired a weapon. And they're sitting there with a double stack Glock, and I'm in this Ravana, like the little, I actually joined the little rifle club there.
0: Oh, yeah. No, they're a great facility there. Yeah, outdoor and indoor shooting ranges and all that.
1: Yeah, and so I'm there, and this guy's from California, and I'm like, I know things at your level. And I had like, I was like, the instructor, I said, I'm out of here. And so I went downtown to park the, where the statue used to be. And there was the bag was still on it and all that.
0: Oh, they covered it in a tarp.
1: Yeah. And so I'm like talking to this police officer, and I said, I just left there because this just happened. And he looked at me and he said, those people are crazy.
0: And yeah. So, yeah, but they were crazy, and they were crazy, and they were learning how to use firearms.
1: I never had a concealed carry permit until that event in 2017.
0: You need to be able to, but I'm glad you got trained in it, because that's one of the mistakes people made. I have a framed, my wife and I both got concealed carry permits. That we have framed now. We have new ones from our current residents, but they were issued in the bluest city in Virginia, the city of Charlottesville. And I just feel
1: Albemarle County is. I have mine still too. I'm going to put it in a frame.
0: Yeah, just to say, you know, like, look, you know.
1: Probably a 32x40 would be just appropriate, and that could be, like, the little thing right in the middle.
0: There you go, Andy. Good stuff, my friend. We'll talk to you soon.
1: And keep doing it. And right. So anyway.
0: Oh, and Andy actually reminded us of the homeless voting in Atlanta in 2020. And we just had our friends, the Daily Signal, Haley Grace and Angelina Delphine talk about, the Skid Row voting going on in California. So, there are many, many ways voter fraud can take place. How do you vote if you don't have an address? Well, cities have passed ordinances that allow you to list, you know, Skid Row as your address. I'm not kidding. And then they go in there and they harvest your votes. So it's time to go. And so now I'm going to fumble my way out of here. Until tomorrow morning at 5 Eastern, so long, and thanks for all the fish.
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6: From ABC News, I'm Sherry Preston. The man who gave the country near daily briefings during the pandemic, saying before a Senate committee minutes ago,
7: "Under the advice of my attorneys, I will invoke my right under the Fifth Amendment of the Constitution to refrain from answering your questions."
6: Dr. Anthony Fauci accused by Senator Rand Paul, chair of this committee, of mishandling the pandemic.
8: "Regarding the lockdowns, you argue that you did not personally issue every lockdown order, close every school, or impose every mandate. But officials across the country invoked your authority to justify these decisions. And you presented your recommendations not as judgments open to debate, but as dictates of science itself."
6: Democratic Senator Gary Peters says Rand Paul has a bias against Fauci and has had one for years. Fauci has received a full pardon from prosecution from former President Joe Biden. A new court filing in the court case against former FBI Director James Comey shows the lengths to which investigators have gone to try to prove a picture of seashells forming the numbers 8647 constitute a true threat against President Trump. Here's ABC National correspondent Stephen Portnoy.
9: James Comey's attorneys point to internal documents showing how the FBI has fruitlessly dug into court transcripts, old news articles, and AI chatbots to try to find examples of people using the phrase 86 to signify an intent to kill. Comey's lawyers say the FBI even interviewed convicted mobster Sammy the Bull Gravano to see if he ever used the phrase. The court papers say Gravano, whom Comey prosecuted, claimed a gangster would never use that term, because law enforcement would know what it meant.
6: Comey wants the case tossed. That fragile pause in fighting in the Middle East broken. Jordan says it shot down 5 missiles launched from Iran as the U.S. partners with Saudi Arabia to strike missiles from Iran that were launched into neighboring Iraq. You're listening to ABC News.
10: 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This is Jed Mescon. From the courtroom, felony conviction rates in Hamilton County have drastically increased over the last 5 years, according to District Attorney Cody Womp, saying under new leadership, the DA's office committed to prioritizing aggressive prosecution of violent crime. Police across Tennessee issued thousands of citations during this year's Operation Southern Slowdown. It was a week-long speed enforcement and public awareness campaign aimed at reducing dangerous driving habits. Tennessee has recorded 504 traffic fatalities so far this year, a nearly 10% decrease from the same period last year. Out of Nashville, doctors are now speaking out to Governor Lee about stopping future executions until the state can make drastic improvements to its death penalty protocol, following what critics call the botched execution attempt of Tony Carruthers several months ago. A grandmother this morning is a hero on Walden's Ridge after rescuing five children in a house fire last night. No one was hurt in the Brow Estate subdivision. The investigation continues.
11: Here's the official forecast. A heat advisory remains in effect through tonight. Otherwise, mostly sunny and 90 today. Tonight, clear down to 67. Sunshine and 88 for tomorrow. Thursday night, mostly clear, 67 the low. Friday, it's going to be mostly sunny with a high of 89. Friday night brings clouds with a chance of overnight showers. Our low down to 70. Kicking off the weekend on Saturday with mostly cloudy skies. More showers and thunderstorms, and 86. I'm Craig Allen on WGOW.
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13: Let's get to some news. According to a new report, President Trump told RFK Jr. he's disappointed in him for not accomplishing more in his role as health secretary. RFK Jr. was like, look, no one's eating lettuce. I thought you'd be thrilled. I mean, that's something. Cool, right?
14: Yes, you don't make friends with salads, as we learned from Homer Simpson. Hello, everybody. Mrs. and Mrs. America. We are in Mr. and Mrs. America, as the case may be. Look at that. I prepared that. And still, right out of the gate on the Chris Plant Show, I have some ground to make up. My name is Dean Karyanis. So happy to be with you today. Don't reach for that dial, because you have a great opportunity today, if I do my job right, as a former member of Rush Limbaugh's highly overrated staff and a columnist at the New York Sun. I take the responsibility to be your backup goalie today very seriously. I can't wait to get to the news. I can't wait to share with all of you these precious moments of your life. And I understand you show up at a Chicago Blackhawks game way back. You want to see Tony Esposito in nets. And if you pay for the Washington Capitals today, you want to see Alexander Ovechkin. And then you get a backup guy, you get another guy in that starting lineup, and you say, who's he? And sometimes they surprise you. And that's my goal today, that you'll want to keep me up here with the big team and bring me up from the farm team. I want to talk about Fauci, of course. Well, that's a lie. I've started off lying to you. I don't want to talk about Fauci because everybody is talking about Fauci. And one of the things I learned from Rush all those years is don't talk about what everyone else is talking about. And we only talk about things if we could say something that's different. That's the way I approach writing my columns, and that's the way I approach doing the radio. That's not to take away from anyone else who does this for a living, but you're going to hear a lot of analysis of Fauci, such as it is. There's not much really there to analyze. He pled the fifth, and I don't know how that is going to play out since he can't really take the fifth because he was pardoned. He was given a blanket pardon by President Biden. And once the jeopardy is removed, this was settled in an 1896 case, Brown versus Walker. Once you've removed that, then you can't incriminate yourself. Therefore, you can't invoke the Fifth Amendment to protect yourself from being incriminated. So because it's a blanket pardon, I'm sure that there are legal eagles out there or legal beagles or maybe even the regal beagles out there who will analyze this more deeply than I can. But I don't know how he does this, but I do know the politics side of it. That is what my expertise is. That's what my interest is in, is how things look. And I'll start off with one small visual thing, and you may laugh at me. I had a friend of mine, a producer from Newsmax, a veteran of the old Rush days, Mojo, and he sent me a picture of Rand Paul, the way that it's framed on TV. And he has behind him this young woman with long blonde hair. She looks like a member of the Swedish bikini team or something. And he said, this is a mistake. Rand Paul is going to distract everybody. No, literally nobody. Sorry, Rand Paul is going to be looking at you. And these are the kinds of frustrations that you have over the years with people if you care about the issues as I do. I want to see people put their best foot forward. Rand Paul is the kind of guy who's very smart. He's very interested in these esoteric things. Maybe didn't consider this, didn't think about this kind of thing, or the fact that this theater was going to go bust with Mr. Fauci, with Dr. Fauci. Sorry, gosh, you gotta call the guy a doctor, right? This is all a distraction to me, and it plays really for both sides of the aisle, because we know the Fauci things. The pandemic is a while ago now, and I know people are angry. I don't mean to tell you to disabuse yourself of that anger. I don't mean to tell you, those of you who lost family members, I have an old friend whose husband passed away. They just wouldn't treat him. And so they wouldn't give him the ivermectin. And she's a veterinarian, the family's veterinarians, and they wouldn't. That was my original career, was in veterinary medicine. That's what my degree is in. My degree is into science. I am not the science, as Dr. Fauci so arrogantly said. But I have a background in this enough to know what's going on, enough to know that when I had to wear the mask, I didn't care because I was used to working 8-9, sometimes a double shift at the Animal Medical Center in Manhattan, having a mask on, and it didn't bother me much. But I also knew it wasn't going to work. I also knew that it was a talisman. And as all of you remember from the pandemic, you saw people, anything and everything that could be a mask was a mask. It was as if you were trying to ward off vampires by wearing garlic around your neck. That's not how it works. It wasn't going to work if you used a filthy, decrepit, disgusting mask that you saw people wear. You would have to wear the right kind, and they just didn't know. In fact, I have a clip of that, of Dr. Fauci saying, no, you don't need to wear a mask. And I'll just play this. It's very brief, so you'll have to listen fast. This is soundbite number one. This is just a little bit of what we got early in the pandemic from Dr. Fauci. Roll one.
15: People should not be walking around with masks. You're sure of it, because people are listening really closely to this.
16: Right now, people should not be walking. There's no reason to be walking around with a mask. Wearing a mask might make people feel a little bit better, and it might even block a droplet, but it's not providing the perfect protection that people think that it is. There are unintended consequences. People keep fiddling with the mask, and they keep touching their face.
15: And can you get some schmutz sort of staying inside there?
16: Of course.
14: Schmutz, that's the technical term. That's the medical term for it. You listen to that, and that's not just a small detail. That's the attitude that came across. And I hate to tell everybody, yes, doctors can be very arrogant. This is even the case with veterinarians. People can be arrogant. And that's the thing about Fauci that was just so grating. And when I listened to the entire debate, for instance, I wrote a column in the Washington Times about the ivermectin. And I said, I'm probably one of the only pundits, if not the only pundit, who has ever dewormed a horse. So I felt like I knew a little bit about it. And
17: I said, it's just a tool. Tools are not good or bad. If you need a knife to cut your steak dinner, that's good. If you need a knife because you're drunk and you want to do that finger test where you try really fast to chop, chop, chop, chop, chop, that's probably a bad use of that tool. Or if you intend to commit some kind of violence. And yet everything became divided on partisan lines. They decided what the line was. Fauci was the lead of it. And he later said, well, I lied about that. I wasn't truthful. Now we have his diary at the time that he wasn't being honest with people. He did it, he said later, because he didn't want the mask supply to run out. Now, it's easy to say at this point that that would have been the time President Trump ought to have fired him and said, we're not going to lie to the American people during this, no matter how noble your goal is. But that's what he did. And he didn't fire him because President Trump, when he arrived there, he didn't know anybody in Washington. He'd never even spent the night in Washington. This was the guy they said is the smart guy. He had that white lab coat. That gives people a lot of leeway. And I know this is frustrating, as I said, especially if you've lost somebody to this. You see an Alyssa Milano walking around with a knit mask and it drives you nuts. You say, that's absurd. It's not going to do anything for you. And yet, what is the important thing right now? I think we have to look forward. We have to look away from things like the Harvard Kennedy School of Government that asked if this was a noble lie. That's what they called it, that Anthony Fauci lied about the masks because he didn't want there to be runs on stores, wanted to make sure there was a supply for healthcare workers. He didn't trust us to refrain, to restrain ourselves from buying, which I understand. Johnny Carson, way back, he made a joke about there being a toilet paper shortage, and he caused the toilet paper shortage because everybody watched Carson back then. Unlike guys like Jimmy Fallon, where you have to come here to the Chris Plant show to hear what he said last night, most of you. And so there was uncertainty, and people understand that. And I think some of these people probably didn't know what was going on. They didn't know what the extent of the pandemic would be. Unfortunately, they then threw everything at the wall, and they said, whatever we do is going to be fine. And that was Fauci's sin. His sin was arrogance. It's a common one. And now we went through all of this today, all this pageantry, and it didn't move the needle at all. If you don't already have the people who are going to vote for you in November based on the fact that you went after them, went after the people like Fauci who ran the pandemic and you're unhappy with it, you're not going to get them. And that may sound harsh. I know I'm just a guest host. I'm arriving here. Who are you to give us this opinion where you're telling us to go against the conventional wisdom? Well, that's what I do. That's the only way that I know how to be. And I look at the elections and I say, is this going to gain anything? Is this going to do anything to push back against the things like gas prices, things like the lingering inflation that came from the pandemic? The reason to do this would be to go to people and say, well, why did you spend so much? And many of us were complicit in it, saying, send out those checks. Many of us had no choice because they shut down our businesses, our restaurants, our entire ways of getting to work. We couldn't even commute on the subways. If you took a subway, you took an L train there in Chicago. If you took the metro in DC, you couldn't even get there. So you had no choice. And that was the insidious part. I'm going to talk about socialism a little later. The important thing is to get control of you, to take away your freedom. You wonder why they target only some billionaires, not your governor, J.B. Pritzker there. He could keep making all of his money. He's a good billionaire, he said, between bites of a big hoagie. No, yeah, he is good. But why do they want that? They don't want anyone standing in their way. They want us looking to the government. And this was not the case in 1969 when we had a pandemic. If you watch some shows from back in 1969, you'll hear them mention what became known as the Hong Kong flu. People just went mostly about their lives, as they did in Sweden. But what did the government do? They decided to take, this is absurd, Laura Glass, you may not have heard this name, but she's the daughter of a scientist. So not a scientist, once removed. And as I said, you could call me a scientist. I have the degree from Rutgers University to prove it. So random scientist, Rob Glass, his daughter, won a middle school science project. Actually, I'm not sure if she won, but she had a middle school science project, middle school, on disease transmission, and she provided the data that then these two doctors, not even guys who's not even virologists, not even epidemiologists, just doctors, Richard Hatchett and Carter Meacher, they took this middle school science project and said, let's tell everybody that they should, this is under George W. Bush, they wrote out the pandemic guidelines, let's just tell everybody they've got to stay 6 weeks apart. Based on this, based on a middle, can you imagine, what did you do in middle school science project? I'm probably a little older than most of you, but I don't know. I could say, oh, I had that Steve Austin, $6 million man lunchbox. And that seemed like you could just throw a tree at the virus and you'd kill the virus. And these are the mistakes. And I think what we forget is how forgiving people are going to be and how much people want to put it behind them. This is why the movie It's a Wonderful Life was not a hit at the time. People had just gone through the war. They had empty seats at the dinner table. They were missing loved ones. There were many cases. They were blinded and injured from the war, dealing with PTSD. They called it battle rattle back after World War II. And so they didn't want this happy-go-lucky message, and it was a failure, that movie. But then later, it came back, partially because they let the copyright expire. That's how much they cared about this great Jimmy Stewart film, and it became a classic. And we're in that period here with the pandemic. People are tired of hearing about it. People are tired of living with it. People want to very much move on. And that's a challenge. That is a huge challenge. And I think this would have been nice if we got some kind of resolution. I guess now they'll litigate maybe in the courts and see if he can claim the fifth because of the pardon. But this, other than moving a few people, I don't think that it will move anybody. Who is it going to move going after this guy? People are very susceptible to this idea of he tried his best. He just tried his best. And it's hard. If it's an individual, we say, nail this doctor against the wall. When it's something big like this, it's much harder. And this is not defeatism. It's recognizing that we have limited resources and limited time before the election and that we need to spend it. And by we, I mean the American people, discussing the real issues that matter. That's what people want. People are much more susceptible to that. No mask will protect you from being susceptible to that. And so I think that's what needed to be done here. I think Fauci, the guy, is not going to go to prison, unfortunately. It would be nice. It would have been nice, in fact, if they had hit the ground running with this in 2005, the minute that President Trump came in. It would have been nice if, say, Kash Patel, he could have been on this from day one. And instead, they did a lot of other things. I know they had a lot of things to do. But this is something Rand Paul's been talking about. I know that Fauci here called it an obsession with him, which I don't think is fair. I would be obsessed. He's a medical doctor as well. I'd be obsessed with the truth as well, and unhinged and all these things. Once it's personal, people are just going to pick their sides. They're just going to try to say, well, I don't know, who came out in this? I don't like Rand Paul. I want to see him get it stuck to him. That's what you got from this. So I don't want to talk anymore about Fauci. You could get that elsewhere, but that's my take on it. And 6 feet apart, by the way. I think I said 6 weeks of distancing. I'll be back in just 60 seconds maybe or so.
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1: Just maybe you start to signal to people what the broken windows theory did. And the broken windows theory, as those of you may know, who lived through the 1990s, especially with Rudy Giuliani in New York City, as I did, is you start signaling that a broken window in a car or a building will be fixed. That was the test case. They put out a car that had no windows broken, and they put out one with a broken window, and they looked at what the reaction was around it. And the one with the broken window gave the impression that this town, this place is lawless. And so maybe, if I want to be charitable, because I love Chicago. It's the first place that I met my wife in person. I love Chicago, my kind of town. I lived in one of Frank Sinatra's old apartments, the one that he didn't grow up there. Well, he was young. He was in about, 9, 10, 11, in Hoboken, New Jersey. And it's my kind of town. I want to see it do well. I'm not one of these people, and you see them all over the spectrum, who says, well, that's what they voted for. This is not the America that I grew up in. We grew up speaking to people with all different backgrounds, even if we disagreed, sometimes loudly disagreed. I was in high school during the Mondale Reagan election. I was in sixth grade in 1980, and I ran our little school's committee for Ronald Reagan for president. And we won. We crushed those John Anderson and Jimmy Carter people. And I'm that's what I want. I want that kind of world where I'm still friends with the girl who ran the Carter campaign. She said, what chance do we have? You guys are giving out jelly beans. We were giving out peanuts. I'll have more jelly beans for all of you, and I'll bring in Donna, if she holds on, right after this break. Thanks for sticking with me, Dean Karyanis of the New York Sun.
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11: Well, we're back again, and I'm ignoring the pre-prod bumper music because I am not going to make a mistake again identifying the song. So that's still going on. That's a bit I'm carrying through the show. I'm going to go to a caller here. This is a caller, Dan in Reston, Virginia, because Dan held on for such a long time, and then he called back. So he must really want to talk to me from Reston, named after the initials of its founder, Robert Edward Simon. He combined R-E-S with the suffix ton. So Reston, Virginia, thanks so much for joining me from your town of Reston, Virginia.
12: Hey, thanks for taking my call.
11: Thanks for waiting so long.
12: You're quite welcome. When the whole COVID thing hit, I started out my career as a clinical pharmacist, and I worked as a clinical study monitor for some large pharmaceutical companies. And what we were always taught was that whether it was a new drug or was a vaccine, never went into a human and until it was tested in mice and rats and monkeys, and then after many years, a clinical trial would happen, you know, of healthy volunteers. So what I saw, and I was very disappointed in my fellow healthcare workers, is that COVID became very political, right? And it was like the same people that received the same education that I did were suddenly willing to jump on board with let's use this vaccine, and there was no proof. And so if you questioned that, then you were villainized and you were threatened to lose your license. And so, unfortunately, a lot of really smart healthcare people, they jumped on board with the lack of evidence just because it probably followed their politics. And we have seen that since in the case of, you know, transgender surgeries, or it's like, where's the evidence? I mean, it's like,
11: and
12: Fauci's not going to say anything because he has a pardon. And so why would he say anything? And so it's
11: the skepticism, the skepticism, Dan. And I have the radio power. I can judge a person's age by hearing them. So I'm going to judge you as 54, but I could be way over. You could be 34. But anyway, but when I came up, the skepticism was the key. It wasn't a bad thing. And what you're saying to me is sparking something I hadn't really thought about before. And that is, because you squelched all voices, and we can't blame people. Yes, they didn't speak up. I understand some of them were cowards, but some of them, hey, you worked hard for that degree. You don't want to be punished, but you don't want to be exiled and lose your license and have your peers not want to speak to you. And you're not sure. And that's what bugs me, is it's not that people were saying, I know. They were saying, maybe we should ask about this part of it. And even that was shut down, which drove me nuts. That's not how science works. And what did that do? That opened the vacuum for people who don't know, the people who just cared about making loud noises, the people who just cared about getting some clicks, to fill the void that should have been filled by legitimate scientific debate. Thanks so much, Dan and Reston, for holding on all that time, and I appreciate your insights. I'm with you, man. Let's question everything.
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1: Problem with your people, Dr. King, is you don't lift yourselves up by your bootstraps. Martin Luther King says, I tried to speak to him in understanding terms, love that phrase, and says, I explained that it's hard when someone's standing on your bootstraps. That's all we're asking, is to have those removed. Now, this has changed over time. There's certainly things we can criticize. Schools, unfortunately, will only safely teach somebody like Martin Luther King Jr. They don't teach about the greats like George Washington. They, oh, everybody's flawed. But that doesn't take away from the wisdom founded in his Christian faith that Martin Luther King Jr. had. So thank you for calling me today, Sandra, and speaking with me in understanding terms. It's such an honor, such a pleasure to be here and hearing from Chris's audience. You're a great audience. I'm really enjoying you. You're hitting your marks. Everything's going great. I'll be back to say goodbye, 3 hours already gone, after this break.
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1: A Better Life with Dr. Sanjay Gupta.
2: They say consistency is key, but sometimes you just gotta switch it up. A new study out of Harvard School of Public Health found that varying your exercise routine could add years to your life. What exercise someone did didn't matter much. What did matter was that all the exercises together worked all the muscle groups in their body. Now, an added benefit to changing things up is it can help you push through the plateau effect. That's when your body gets so efficient at doing something that you actually stop getting better at it. And we know from previous research that specializing in any one sport at a young age can make someone actually more prone to injury. And as experts we talk to point out, even elite athletes switch up things with their workouts, making sure to target strength, cardio, flexibility, balance, and doing that every single week. I'm Dr. Sanjay Gupta, helping you live a better life.
3: 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We'll see you there.
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0: Life with Dr. Sanjay Gupta.
1: There are lots of things you can measure to get an idea of how healthy you are at any given moment. Temperature, heart rate, blood pressure, just to name a few. But how about how healthy you will be and how long you're likely to live? According to a new study out of the University at Buffalo, two simple strength tests are pretty accurate at predicting longevity in older women. One is hand grip strength, and the other is how quickly people can stand up from a seated position without using their arms. By the way, I remember interviewing former President Jimmy Carter when he was quite old and being really impressed how he just popped out of the chair without using his arms. Not a lot of older people can actually do that. But I think the message here is that maintaining strength as you age is going to help you perform everyday activities, but also help you avoid injury and stay independent. I'm Dr. Sanjay Gupta, helping you live a better life.
2: 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We'll see you there.
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0: Rand Paul did give Anthony Fauci's attorney the heave-ho in the middle of the hearing. Apparently, ahead of the hearing, the lawyer was like, hey, I'm going to sit at the table next to Fauci. And Rand Paul said, no, you're not. That's for the witness. You want to sit anywhere? You can sit behind them. You can give them advice, but you sit behind them. You don't sit at the table. That's for the witness. You're not the witness. The guy sat at the table anyway, annoying Rand Paul, who I think is kind of easily annoyed, actually, by reputation. And then the guy starts running his suck in the middle of the hearing. And Rand Paul goes, I didn't call on you. You're not recognized. You're not a witness here. How about this? Security, get that guy out of the room. Listen.
1: Not recognized by the committee or the chair. If he speaks again, he will be removed from the room. This testimony is from Anthony Fauci. This is not a game with his lawyers. He can advise. His lawyers can give him advice. He's got a half dozen here. They're all allowed to talk to him.
2: Yes.
1: All right?
2: Yes.
1: But the attorneys are not recognized. In fact, the attorney was told not to sit at the table, and he's not obeying that recommendation. There's a row behind you, sir. That's where you were told to sit, and you're not. And now you're disrupting the proceedings. And so, look, this is the way Anthony Fauci wants to be remembered, for a lawyer not listening to the rules. That's the way you want to be remembered, and that's what you're going to do. You are not recognized, sir. Security, please remove him from the room.
0: They got rid of that guy, which is great. But, you know, you didn't need your lawyer to just keep repeating the script that was in front of you. Anthony Fauci kept doing that, and now Rand Paul says they're going to hold him in contempt of Congress. That's great. That's really good. Now, what else can be done here? It's interesting. We're, you know, the pardon, insofar as it's real, again, that should be tested, is at the federal level. What about in every state in our union? You ever think about that? Can Fauci be prosecuted for crimes at the state level, the local level? Can each of these states go after the guy? Well, let's test that, too. And you ready for an update on that story? The Attorney General of the Free State of Florida, James Uthmeyer, today, has reviewed Fauci's testimony, saw it happen live, and he said this: Fauci's lack of candor to Congress is unbelievable. My office is launching an investigation into Dr. Fauci. It's past time we get the truth of what happened during COVID. Patriot. So James Uthmeyer, the Florida Attorney General, said, okay, fine, we'll take it from here. We'll do it then. And he shouldn't be alone. Every attorney general in the United States has people who were affected by Anthony Fauci's villainy. Every single one of these states, they should all be launching investigations. In fact, these investigations should have started a long time ago. But Florida's launching one, says the attorney general. Good. Good. It's not too late. Let's get it done. So more as it comes, you know, we'll keep assessing, but Fauci today, a complete disaster. Bernie Moreno really read this guy the riot act. Do I have time for Bernie? Not right now. I could play some Bernie Moreno coming up on the program. He cursed today. He cursed at Anthony Fauci on C-SPAN. That's right. Curse words on C-SPAN. It was a spicy day. And the United States Senate, as he's going, speaking for all of us, candidly. Thank you, Senator Moreno, for doing that. We've got that. And also, I want to move also into election integrity with you today, because the state of New Jersey... Well, the Democrats who run it, they're playing games right now. And this United States Department of Justice is not interested in playing games. And they're letting the New Jersey governor, Mikey Sherrill, know it. I've got the details on that and so much more all ahead on The Vince Show.
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0: You know, COVID is only one of the biggest stories of our entire lives. It's only the government tyranny bearing down on everybody and wrecking everything, especially for the kids. It's really awful what they did to the kids, isn't it? entire generations of children that can't read. It's it just devastated by this generational setback at the hands of a guy who was trying to figure out ways to earn cash prizes off of his villainy. Bernie Moreno from Ohio laced into Anthony Fauci today on behalf of the rest of us, saying, who the

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1: There are lots of things you can measure to get an idea of how healthy you are at any given moment. Temperature, heart rate, blood pressure, just to name a few. But how about how healthy you will be and how long you're likely to live? According to a new study out of the University at Buffalo, two simple strength tests are pretty accurate at predicting longevity in older women. One is hand grip strength, and the other is how quickly people can stand up from a seated position without using their arms. By the way, I remember interviewing former President Jimmy Carter when he was quite old and being really impressed how he just popped out of the chair without using his arms. Not a lot of older people can actually do that. But I think the message here is that maintaining strength as you age is going to help you perform everyday activities, but also help you avoid injury and stay independent. I'm Dr. Sanjay Gupta, helping you live a better life.
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0: Talafrico, who is supposed to be like, wasn't he like a Presbyterian minister or something? Allegedly. James Talafrico in Texas, back in 2021, was tweeting pictures of his Anthony Fauci dolls. He has Fauci dolls, and he's proud of them. He was playing dress-up with Anthony Fauci dolls back in 2021, and now he wants to be in the United States Senate. And I keep thinking, you're a grown man. You have dolls? You play dress-up with dolls? You got Anthony Fauci dolls? Oh, he can strap his mask on his face. Why don't you strap a mask on your face, shut the hell up, and get out of the public conversation? Like, Talafrico should not be anywhere near the Senate. These are the people who want power in this country. The people who have already wielded power to drive the rest of us crazy. How about no? How about no more of that? Go back to playing with your dolls. Stay away from the Senate. We got enough problems in the Senate right now. We don't need to bring in another one. You know what'll make you feel better? Subscribing to the Vince Podcast and joining me again tomorrow. I can't wait to talk to you then on the Vince Show.
1: A better life with Dr. Sanjay Gupta.
2: They say consistency is key, but sometimes you just got to switch it up. A new study out of Harvard School of Public Health found that varying your exercise routine could add years to your life. What exercise someone did didn't matter much. What did matter was that all the exercises together worked all the muscle groups in their body. Now, an added benefit to changing things up is it can help you push through the plateau effect. That's when your body gets so efficient at doing something that you actually stop getting better at it. And we know from previous research that specializing in any one sport at a young age can make someone actually more prone to injury. And as experts we talk to point out, even elite athletes switch up things with their workouts, making sure to target strength, cardio, flexibility, balance, and doing that every single week. I'm Dr. Sanjay Gupta, helping you live a better life.
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15: From ABC News, I'm Michelle Franzen. The Federal Reserve Board voting 9-3 to leave interest rates unchanged for now. The three dissents called for a quarter point of a rate hike. That war between Iran creating more uncertainty for oil and gas prices. ABC's Elizabeth Schulze has more.
16: Very little information in this statement. When you think about the outlook for the path ahead, it was virtually identical to the statement that the Fed released last month. They did still note that inflation remains elevated, and this is in large part to higher energy prices, that economic activity, they say, is expanding at a solid pace, but really no guidance in this about what the Fed will do in the months ahead.
15: U.S. forces across the Middle East on high alert following surprise attacks by Iran yesterday, just days after a pause in fighting was announced by the White House. ABC's Rachel Scott has details.
5: Saudi Arabia under fire from Iranian-backed groups in the region, shooting down drones in the eastern part of the country. Overnight, the U.S. and Saudi Arabia retaliating, striking Iran-backed proxy groups in Iraq, the first time Saudi Arabia has carried out strikes in that country since the start of the war. And in the Red Sea, the Iranian-backed Houthi rebels in Yemen claim to have struck a Saudi oil tanker, threatening another critical waterway in the Middle East.
15: Flash floods remain a threat in portions of the Northeast following those severe storms that swept through in the past 24 hours. Areas in eastern Pennsylvania, New Jersey, and New York receiving 3 to 6 inches of rainfall. Here's ABC's Ginger Z.
10: We are going to see the same system produce more rain, and that's why we've got an area today of a level 3 out of 4, which is high, right? From Connecticut, right through western Massachusetts, into southern Vermont. You could easily see 1 to 2 inch per hour rainfall rates, 2 to 4 inch totals on top of what you've already had. We will finally spin this thing out of here by Friday morning.
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17: Here's the official forecast. A heat advisory remains in effect through tonight. Otherwise, mostly sunny and 90 today. Tonight, clear down to 67. Sunshine and 88 for tomorrow. Thursday night, mostly clear, 67 the low. Friday, it's going to be mostly sunny with a high of 89. Friday night brings clouds with a chance of overnight showers, our low down to 70. Kicking off the weekend on Saturday with mostly cloudy skies, more showers and thunderstorms, and 86. I'm Craig Allen on WGOW.
1: A better life with Dr. Sanjay Gupta.
18: Staying active every day will go a long way towards helping you live a happy, healthy, and pain-free life. And there's perhaps no movement more fundamental than walking. It reinforces the alignment, stability, and coordinated muscle activation that supports how your body moves, whether you're doing strenuous exercise or simply going about your daily life. This is according to Dana Santis, a strength and conditioning specialist. Even though you walk every day, Dana does say you can make small adjustments to immediately improve your walking mechanics. 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Allow your arms to swing naturally in coordination with your legs. 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I'm Dr. Sanjay Gupta, helping you live a better life.
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20: 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We'll see you there.
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0: Ladies and gentlemen of the Todd Stearns Radio Show listening audience, it's going to be a very short program today. On the advice of my counsel, I will be pleading the Fifth Amendment. So we will not be, we won't be doing any more show today. Jeez-a-loo. This is insane. So Dr. Anthony Fauci up on Capitol Hill, and he's pleading the Fifth Amendment to every single question that the Republicans are throwing at this guy. And he's not going to be answering any questions. Now, here's the problem. He can't do that under the law because he's been pardoned and he accepted that pardon. So therefore, he has no rights. He has no right to plead the Fifth. So we're going to play some audio from all of this. I'm curious if you've been watching any of the drama. It's, high political theater. I mean, honestly, Anthony Fauci belongs on death row for what he did to this nation. And in all seriousness, I know occasionally I like to, dip my big toe in the pool of hyperbole. But on this particular issue, I believe that Dr. Anthony Fauci has committed high crimes and misdemeanors. I believe that Dr. Anthony Fauci has actually committed crimes against humanity, and therefore, ultimate price for that. I believe that this man, and look, what I found fascinating about the man's diaries, which, I mean, the stuff was really creepy. No doubt about that. Super creepy. But what I was really disturbed by is that the guy's not concerned about anybody who died. The people that were suffering, the families that were torn apart, they weren't allowed to be with their loved ones. The people that were killed by Andrew Cuomo. And if you've been following Janice Dean over these years, you know exactly what Cuomo did, sending thousands of grandmothers and grandfathers to their untimely deaths. I mean, this was a monstrous time in American history. Do you remember what we all had to go through? Do you remember the mask police, the face diapers, the fact that your kid was not able to graduate high school, that they had to stay home, that you weren't even allowed to have a gathering in your backyard? In some communities, they put up drones. And the police went after people for having backyard barbecues. Our churches were shut down. In California, stormtroopers walked into church houses and literally shut them down. Pastors were fined, threatened with jail. In Mississippi, they had a gathering. People actually drove to the church. They set up sort of like a drive-through theater, a movie there, right there in their drive-in, right there in the parking lot. And the police showed up, and every single car that was parked in that parking lot, they received a citation, a ticket. They shut down our churches. They shut down our small businesses. They told us that you were safer shopping with 5,000 people inside a Walmart or a big box store like a Costco or something, but it was not safe to go into your local mom-and-pop store. They literally waged war on this nation. I said at the time that my greatest concern was not the China virus pandemic, but my greatest concern about the China virus pandemic was the fact that we were so willing as a people to give up our civil liberties. The government came in and said, you're going to have to give up your rights, otherwise you're not going to be safe. And we said, we want to be safe. Just take whatever you need to. You need to shut down our businesses, shut it down. Shut down the schools, shut it down. Shut down our church houses, shut down the church houses. It really told me a lot about the American people. It told me a lot about who we are and about how spineless so many of our fellow countrymen are. And it's really shocking to me when you look back at that time. But it also affirmed to me that we have a lot of patriots out there, people that were willing to stand up, people that were willing to push back. I remember In the early days of the China virus pandemic, I was still living in New York City in Brooklyn. I guess it was about, what was it? I was on the 30th floor of the high rise there in downtown. And I had my apartment overlooked, in part, it overlooked the Brooklyn Hospital. And of course, I was getting calls at the time. This is in 2019 in the early days of the pandemic. And we were getting calls from family members in other parts of the country saying, Todd, is everything okay? They're telling us on the news that New York City is a dystopian city now, that that hospitals, that there are bodies all over the place. And I mean, it's just the way it was being portrayed in the media was just shocking. So much so that family members were reaching out to me asking if I was okay. And I decided, you know what? I'm going to go take my video camera. I'm going to take my cell phone. And I decided to go down to the local hospital. And I walked out to the hospital, and many of you will remember this because I think the video I shot got 500 million views. In all seriousness, 500 million. I became the subject of great scorn in the national media. NBC News sent reporters after me because of what I did. You say, Tom, what did you do? Well, I took my cell phone and I walked over to the front of the hospital. And which is where the emergency room was. And I just started filming. And I said, hello, ladies and gentlemen. My name is Todd Starnes, and this is my neighborhood. I gave the date and the time. And I said, this is my neighborhood hospital. And contrary to what you are hearing on the national news, this is what's happening. And at the time, they were saying people were lined up for miles to, you know, to get it. There was nobody there. Nobody was there. It was just a normal day. Nobody was standing in line. There were not, you know, bodies piled up. I walked inside to the hospital, and before they figured out what was going on, I just asked. I said, "Are you guys? Do you still have room in the ER? Do you?" And they said, "Yeah, we've got room. Yeah. Are you not feeling well? We can. The ER is right around the corner." I said, "Well, what about hospitals? Are you guys filled? Are you still have hospital beds of it?" "Oh yeah, yeah. We're not full." And I filmed all of this, put it on social media, and all hell broke loose. Everybody thought I was being accused of creating fake news and of being a China virus pandemic denier. That was nothing of the sort. I was just explaining this is what's actually going on here. So again, I think ultimately the China virus pandemic was really about this. I think the government wanted to see how far they could push all of you. I think the government wanted to use all of this as an opportunity to see if they could, in fact, control the American people. Because up until that time, most people would have said, oh, that's outrageous. There's no way the government would be able to come in and just, you know, take over without the American people firing a single shot. We're the most armed nation in America. Yeah. Well, the American people laid down their arms, and by laying down their arms, I mean they laid down their rights, and they just willingly gave those rights away. And, of course, now we've got a generation of kids that don't even know they have the rights that they have to give away. They're not teaching that in schools anymore. All that to say, Anthony Fauci is responsible for all of that, for all of it. And I just want to be as blunt as I can about what's happening in Washington, D.C. today. I think it's fine. I have no problem with the hearings. Aside from the fact it's probably costing us hundreds of thousands of dollars. But I hope you're not expecting anything to come out of all of this. That's the point of it. What you are watching is incredibly riveting political theater. That's what it is. It's just political theater. Nothing's going to happen here. They're not going to drag Fauci out in chains and perp walk him down at the local jail. That's not going to happen. Fauci's not going to have some sort of a last minute confession where he breaks down and admits to all of this wrongdoing. This is a man who killed puppies, for God's sakes. You think he's going to bat an eyelash by, you know, offing a human? I don't think so. This is a very evil man. Very evil man here. So the point of it is, what is the point of all of this? This is all about electioneering. You're getting all these lawmakers, and they're getting their little, 20-second, 10-second sound bites, and they'll put those in commercials. But nothing's going to happen. And it should. It should. This man should be in jail. He ought to be in jail. I don't think he's going to be. So anyway, taking your calls here, we're going to play some audio. There were some pretty good lines. A lot of language issues today. I mean, you got lawmakers, the president, everybody's dropping F-bombs. We're getting like carpet bombed with the F-word today. I don't know what that's all about. But anyway, we're going to take a break here. We're going to take your calls. 901-260-5926 is our telephone number. That's 901-260-5926. I just have to say, though, it seems to me the bigger conversation we ought to be having is amongst ourselves. Why were we so willing to give up our rights? And let me just say this. God forbid this ever happens again. There's going to come a time we're going to give up our rights, and they're not going to give them back to us. That's what I'm concerned about here. 901-260-5926, our telephone number. Got a great show for you today. We're going to be talking to Liz Peek. She's going to be here. Congressman Andy Ogles is going to drop by. And Sunny Nelson, she worked for many, many years for President Trump, just left the White House. And we're going to be talking to her about her experiences working with the president, and also some breaking news coming out about the president's war on crime. So we're going to get to that story as well. This is the Todd Stern Show.
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3: And welcome back, everybody. This is the Todd Stearns Radio Show. I don't know, maybe the American people ought to be, maybe we ought to be called in. Maybe we ought to be questioned by Congress. Here is Dr. Fauci's lawyer getting tossed out of a hearing by Senator Rand Paul. Take a listen.
11: You're not recognized. You're not recognized. If you are unruly, you will be removed from the proceeding. You are not recognized. And you are not recognized, sir. Sir, you are not recognized. You are not recognized. Security, we'll hold off. But you will respect these proceedings. You were told not to sit at the table. You insist on sitting at the table. And we told you would not be recognized. You are not invited here for testimony, sir. You are being disruptive. Would you behave this way in a courtroom? No, because the judge would put you in jail. I can't do that today, but I can have you escorted from the premises. So I would say, sir, sit quietly and don't say another word. I said, sit quietly. You are not recognized. Another word and you're gone.
12: So, Mr. Chairman, I'd like to hear what the attorney has to say.
11: He is not recognized by the committee or the chair. If he speaks again, he will be removed from the room. This testimony is from Anthony Fauci. This is not a game with his lawyers. He can advise. His lawyers can give him advice. He's got a half dozen here. They're all allowed to talk to him.
12: Yes.
11: All right?
12: Yes.
11: But the attorneys are not recognized. In fact, the attorney was told not to sit at the table, and he's not obeying that recommendation. There's a row behind you, sir. That's where you were told to sit, and you're not. And now you're disrupting the proceedings. And so, look, this is the way Anthony Fauci wants to be remembered, for a lawyer not listening to the rules. That's the way you want to be remembered, and that's what you're going to do. You are not recognized, sir. Security, please remove him from the room. Let the record state that Dr. Fauci will still have the advice of the other half a dozen attorneys that he brought along today. Senator Peters.
3: All right, there you go. A little bit of drama there. Let's go to the phone lines. A lot of folks wanting to weigh in today. Let's start the day with Steve in Houston, Texas, on Patriot Talk 920. Hi, Steve. What's on your mind?
13: Hey, Todd, I love your show. One thing that I think the whole COVID thing was designed to bring down Trump, first of all. But I think what a lot of people don't remember is the damage it did to free speech. Because I remember when COVID came out, there were doctors that were curing whole nursing homes full of elderly people with hydroxychloroquine, but if you put anything on Facebook or YouTube about that, they would shut you down, accuse you of spreading false information. And, back then I could post hardly anything. And there were doctors saying that it was the remdesivir that was killing people because, that was known to cause fluid in the lungs, and that's what they were using to treat COVID with in the hospital. And I still haven't seen free speech like in social media come back. That's when they really start. There's a lot of talk shows and people that I used to listen to on YouTube that you just can't find them anymore. They call it hate speech, and it happened so gradually that I don't think people realize how much of our free speech we lost.
3: Steve, it's a great point you bring up, and I remember those days quite well, where if you were talking about and even just asking questions, you were shut down on social media. And especially there were, I'll tell you, there's a major radio network, Cumulus. They used to carry Dan Bongino's show. I think carry a few other syndicated talk show hosts. But Cumulus Radio, they actually told their staffers, you will get the China virus clot shot or you will lose your job. And a lot of good people in, for example, talk radio were fired as a result of that. Steve, may I tell you what I did as the owner of a radio station?
13: What's that?
3: So our staff came in and we had everybody together. And I said, look, here's the deal. If you want to wear a mask, wear a mask. That's your call. If you want to get the vaccine, you get the vaccine. That's between you and your doctor. How you live your life, you know, what you want to do, that's between you and your doctor. Steve, not a single person wore a face, you know, a face diaper here at the radio station I own. That's how we did it.
13: Well, I had a job. They forced me to wear a mask, and I tried to wear my mask that said, "This mask is as useless as our president." And they wouldn't let me wear.
3: That's actually very clever. Well done. Well done, you, Steve. No, it's a great point you raise, and Steve, thank you for the call. It is a great point that Steve raises, that this really was the start of the censorship. And again, this is why we have our own website, toddstearns.com. They can't shut that down. They can shut down Facebook. And by the way, they're throttling our conservative content again. They can shut us down on X and the social media, but they can't stop what I own. So as long as I own a radio station, as long as I own toddstearns.com, we're going to be able to get all of the information out there to you. But Steve, again, brings up a great point. All right, we're going right to your phone call. So hang tight, 901-260-5926. 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
1: If I were to ask you what makes for a good night's sleep, you'd probably say a dark, quiet room, not too many things on your mind. But every night when you go to get some Z's, how often do you really think about the temperature in your bedroom? Temperature may be one of the most underappreciated factors in sleep. That's according to the Senior Vice President of Research and Scientific Affairs at the National Sleep Foundation. We often hear about lights and screens and stress, but even modest changes in temperature and airflow can influence both how quickly you fall asleep and how deeply you stay asleep. Most experts will recommend a room temperature of 60 to 67 degrees Fahrenheit. You might also experiment with your sheets and what you actually wear to bed. Play around a bit and see what improves your sleep. You might be delightfully surprised. I'm Dr. Sanjay Gupta, helping you live a better life.
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0: Everybody, this is the Todd Stearns Radio Show. May I, before we go to the phones here, I want to play some audio because a lot of folks have been asking, where did, you know, the China virus gave birth to a lot of weird stuff in this country, a lot of weird stuff. And of course, now we have these mutated humans, these morbidly obese, woke white women with the nose rings and the magenta hair. And they smell of patchouli, and they're running around singing and screaming at the moon and all sorts of stuff. But it actually started, a lot of this started under the China virus and the auspices of the China virus. And of course, the far left, they worship Dr. Fauci like he was some sort of Jesus in a lab coat. They were singing worship songs, praise and worship songs about Dr. Fauci. Remember you had the nurses and the doctors that were line dancing and choreographing Broadway musical numbers in the parking lots of hospitals? You guys remember all of that, right? So I want to go back in time. And this is some sort of little soy boy snowflake. And he was so excited. You can tell he's one of the theater kids because he was just so giddy, so giddy. Parker, you saw this video. I mean, the kid was just giddy. He was shaking.
1: It was weird. It was very weird.
0: It was very odd. Take a listen to the fanboy of Dr. Fauci. Take a listen.
2: Dude.

0: Give us vaccines. Help all the people who have been quarantined. We'll wear our masks and we'll have to stay distant. We'll wash our hands and we'll be more resistant. Fauci, yes? Promise us, please. We'll have a cure that can fight off this disease.
1: Jazz hands.
0: Restrictions will lift with some ease. Ooh. Dr. Fauci, don't forget me.
2: A little pitchy there, dog. A little pitchy. Can we play that just one more time? I'll tell you where to stop. This is how we know the kid. He's a theater kid with this inflection here. There it is.
0: Dr. Fauci.
2: Oh, my Lord. That's it. Do. A lot of doo-doo there. So anyway, that's what we had to deal with, ladies and gentlemen. It was a very rough time in American history. Let's go to James in Gainesville, Georgia, listening to us on WDUN. Hi, James. What's on your mind? What's your question?
3: I've got some concerns, and you kept mentioning about Fauci should be in jail, but he never will be. My question is, why does the common man, we can go to jail real easy, no bodies, not a lot of evidence, but we have all these leaders that are, you have all the evidence in the world, pages and pages of evidence, but there's never a prosecution. And I don't understand the difference between, I know it's money, but the difference between the common man and these people that should be prosecuted but won't be.
2: James, it's a fair question, and again, it's all about this pardon that Joe Biden's auto pen handed down, and the auto pen granted him immunity for, you know, crimes that may or may not have been committed, you know, going back to 2014, all the way to when Biden left office. Now, that doesn't mean that Fauci cannot be prosecuted. He still can, and I'm wondering if there is a Republican attorney general with balls of steel who would be willing to file criminal charges, state charges, against Dr. Fauci. So if state law, if Fauci violated a state law, for example, if Fauci came in and told a particular state to do X, Y, or Z or whatever, and that ended up being a violation of state law, he could actually face state criminal charges. Of course, he can also face civil lawsuits, but as far as the pardon, I don't think we're going to see any federal charges. And honestly, James, I don't think they're going to file. I don't think they're going to go after the guy. I don't think anybody up there has the courage to do that.
3: Well, it's not only with Fauci, but I mean, it goes back to the Clintons.
2: Oh yeah,
3: just so many people that has that seems to be in a place of power that has the ability to commit all these crimes against the American people, but they're not prosecuted. But Joe that lives in any small town USA can go to jail for just anything with just questionable evidence, and that's my concern.
2: It's a valid concern, James, and I don't think that changes. I don't think that goes away, and that's just very powerful people are going to protect their own. And That's how that's been, I think, since the Republic started. So I don't think that's changed at all. But this is worse. What Anthony Fauci did to this nation, and really what the medical community did to this nation, is beyond unforgivable. And I think we really have to address that. But we really don't have serious people up on Capitol Hill. We really don't. And that's unfortunate. As a matter of fact, Tommy Tuberville said just moments ago, let me see here. Yes, here we go. Senator Tommy Tuberville says Dr. Fauci needs to be arrested and locked up before he even leaves Capitol Hill today. He said we lost between 20 and 30,000 people in Alabama alone. And by the way, keep in mind that the China virus, if you died during that time period, let's say you walk out and you get hit by a bus, and this actually happened, by the way, you get hit by a bus and you die. they would count that as a COVID death. And the reason why is because the hospital got more money for COVID deaths. That's how that is. It was a great big scam. So you really can't even, we don't even have the real numbers of how many people actually died from the China virus. And then you have to consider how many people died because they got the clot shot. Some people are suggesting that more people lost their lives as a result of getting the vaccine than those who, in fact, got COVID. By the way, this, I always find this to be humorous. Up until today, and I'm feeling fine, by the way, but to, I guess I want to make this point. Yours truly, the most susceptible person to the China virus, never got the China virus. How about that? Anyway, Tuberville says, I hope every damn one of this, this quote, I hope every damn one of them sues Fauci. If we can't put him in prison, put him in court for the rest of his life where he can listen to the deaths he caused. He killed people. He did. He sure did. What do you want your elected leaders to do here, folks? What do you want to see them do today? Because right now, this is all just political theater. To quote Soy Boy, it's do, do, do, do, do, do, do, do, do, do, do, do, do. Let's go to Tom in Northwest Arkansas.
1: Oh.
2: Tom, what's on your mind?
1: I agree with everything you've said so far in the program about the COVID problem, or that's the wrong adjective, but I would add one more thing, though, Todd. Many of us cooperated out of genuine fear and because we trusted Dr. Fauci, we trusted our doctors, we trusted our leaders. And it's very unfortunate that we're in the time of day now where we really can't trust those leaders. Like you say, Anthony Fauci may very well get by without punishment in this life, but if he doesn't get this terrible sin out of, under the blood of Jesus, he will pay for it for all eternity.
2: Well, he will. And look, no one is beyond redemption. If you are a believer in Christianity and you read the Bible, you read scriptures, nobody is beyond redemption when it comes to a relationship with Jesus Christ. But I'm telling you, this guy, I think he's going to be spending eternity and he's going to need some fire retardant underpants. All right, yeah. Tom, thank you for that call. Let's go to James in Arkansas. Hi, James. What's on your mind?
4: Hey, Todd. Thanks for taking my call, and glad to know you're doing better.
2: Thank you.
4: I always miss you when you're out. You know, here's the thing with the Rand Paul. You know, I actually felt sorry for him there for a while when he got his butt kicked, but I'm starting to not feel sorry for him anymore because all this is a show. Nothing's going to happen. He's got a pardon. He can ask him all the questions he wants, and he can just plead the fifth all day long, and all it's doing is wasting my time, your time, and everybody else's time because nothing's going to happen. But needs to have to actually fix any and all of this is John Roberts' Supreme Court needs to grow a pair and actually start sending down orders to some of these judges that are using their bench to make decisions that they have no right to make. And number two is, we need to take it back to the state legislator and let the state legislature start sending the senators up because then we'd actually have control over them through the state legislator. Right now, we don't have any control over those senators. The only time I ever see Tom Cotton is on a commercial when he's up for election.
2: Oh, that's true. You know, it's funny. No, to your point, and Tom Cotton, you know, just based on the radio station I own, we cover most of eastern Arkansas. You can't get a hold of the guy, Tom Cotton. I don't know why, you know, he keeps getting elected. But that guy, he does nothing for the people of Arkansas.
4: Absolutely nothing. And here's the thing. The thing is, now I live out in the woods and everything, but you know, I can get to Little Rock a whole lot faster than I can get to Washington, D.C. So I can go to Little Rock and I can complain to my local politicians that actually send the senators up there. And they can actually recall him. Right now, there is no means, none, in the state of Arkansas to recall Tom Cotton or any of the rest of them. There's no, they can go up there and show their butt and do whatever they want to do, and there's no means to recall them and bring them back. And I'm going to get a lot of trouble for saying this, and I might even get in trouble with Tom Cotton or Rand Paul might actually send the police after me. But you know what the Republicans are right now? They're no different than the Iranians. You know why? Because the Republicans, all they're trying to do is just hold out until Donald Trump's out of office again, and then they go back to doing what they do because they're in there forever. Because you can't run them off with,
2: yeah, you know, James,
4: with a crappy mob.
2: Yeah, James, you actually have a very good point there. As a matter of fact, there was a report out a couple of days ago, and I can't cite it verbatim, but the whole point of that article was that the mindset on Capitol Hill is now just to wait out Donald Trump. He's only got two more years, and he's done. It's over. And then they can go back to doing what they've done all along. The problem with the Senate is they're still doing what they've done all along. They're not scared of Donald Trump. And we saw that firsthand in that softball interview Sean Hannity did with the majority leader what day before yesterday. And, well, we played some of that for you guys yesterday on yesterday's program. James, I got to run here. Thank you for the call. But you're not wrong. I mean, this is part of the strategery, is that these Republicans are going to just hold on because they know they're going to keep getting elected and there are no consequences when they screw all of you guys. My only question, will any of the Republican senators who participated in today's Fauci hearing, will they be eligible for Tony Award nominations? 901-260-5926, our telephone number. That's 901-260-5926. 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
2: We're halfway through the year, but there's still plenty of time to change how you feel by the end of it. Right now in July, maybe you're feeling frustrated. 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
1: A better life with Dr. Sanjay Gupta.
2: There are lots of things you can measure to get an idea of how healthy you are at any given moment. Temperature, heart rate, blood pressure, just to name a few. But how about how healthy you will be and how long you're likely to live? According to a new study out of the University at Buffalo, two simple strength tests are pretty accurate at predicting longevity in older women. One is hand grip strength, and the other is how quickly people can stand up from a seated position without using their arms. By the way, I remember interviewing former President Jimmy Carter when he was quite old and being really impressed how he just popped out of the chair without using his arms. Not a lot of older people can actually do that. But I think the message here is that maintaining strength as you age is going to help you perform everyday activities, but also help you avoid injury and stay independent. I'm Dr. Sanjay Gupta, helping you live a better life.
3: 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We'll see you there.
4: All right, welcome back, everybody. This is the Todd Starnes Radio Show. Here is Senator Bernie Moreno out of Pennsylvania. He's really fired up. Here's what he had to say to Dr. Fauci today. Cut 24.
5: Chairman, it was about 6 years ago today that I decided I'm going to give up my businesses, sell them all, run for office, run for the United States Senate. Here I am sitting in front of you 6 years later saying, who the f*** do you think you were for doing that? It is a total disgrace what you did to this country. And if my Democrat colleagues are standing there defending you, I hope the voters of the United States of America watch the clips of every one of you doting on a guy who was more interested in being a celebrity than saving American people. I will make it my mission to make certain that every single one of those Democrats who did that will see that clip over and over and over again. Because there is no defense of what you did. You may have had a 50 plus year legacy of public service, but it ends in total and complete disgrace.
4: Well, it's true. It's true. Oh, here's another clip here from the hearing.
6: Yeah, well, silence is admission. And here's the real thing. At the end of the day, it wasn't just about the money, really, was it? It was really about a power trip. I mean, through all of this, you want to be the most famous scientist in the world. You were so focused on getting every award and every drop of cash that you could, all because you wanted to be on TV. You wanted to be the sun god of science. You wanted to be the guy who was in charge of it all. You wanted to lambast Trump. You wanted to make sure that nobody else stole your spotlight. You wanted to be the guy. You had time to sit for In Style magazine. Here's what you were doing with your time. You could sit for In Style magazine, but you can't answer questions for the American people. You could sit for In Style magazine, but you're here taking the fifth. You could sit for In Style magazine and get $1 million in cash awards, but now the cat's got your tongue. I bet he does. I tell you what, here's my conclusion from all of this. This was really all about you the whole time. Somewhere along the way, you lost your way. You may have been a good public servant at one time. I don't know. But I can tell you from reading your email.

0: emails now, from looking at what you did, how you used your employees. Somewhere along the line, it became all about you. You became a narcissist and a megalomaniac and a liar. And you've lied to the American people, and you've lied to this body. And you've disgraced your profession by doing it. You called yourself the most famous scientist in the world. You've done more to harm science than anybody in my lifetime. And I hope you'll go home and write that in your diary.
1: Wow. That's Senator Josh Hawley. You know, I was wondering about Dr. Fauci, though. You know, he was so infantile. I mean, this journal, you know, the Deal Diary. And he would write all of his, you know, whatever he was saying about him. I'm wondering if he's like a scrapbooker. Does he do scrapbooking? Like he's clipping like the magazine articles and the newspaper articles and he's like laminating them. Maybe he goes to scrapbook parties. You really have to wonder. By the way, you know what the guy's ringtone is, right? Dr. Fauci, you call a cell phone. Do, do, do, do, do, do, do, do, do, do, do, do, do. This is the Todd Stern Show.
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5: There are lots of things you can measure to get an idea of how healthy you are at any given moment. Temperature, heart rate, blood pressure, just to name a few. But how about how healthy you will be and how long you're likely to live? According to a new study out of the University at Buffalo, two simple strength tests are pretty accurate at predicting longevity in older women. One is hand grip strength, and the other is how quickly people can stand up from a seated position without using their arms. By the way, I remember interviewing former President Jimmy Carter when he was quite old and being really impressed how he just popped out of the chair without using his arms. Not a lot of older people can actually do that. But I think the message here is that maintaining strength as you age is going to help you perform everyday activities, but also help you avoid injury and stay independent. I'm Dr. Sanjay Gupta, helping you live a better life.
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9: From ABC News, I'm Michelle Franzen. At the White House, President Trump weighing in on renewed strikes by Iran, saying he's been updated on the latest attack in Egypt. Ambry, the maritime security firm, sharing a notification with ABC News about an explosion, stating it was a drone strike that caused the initial fire at a U.S.-owned and operated natural gas floating storage facility at the port of Damietta.
10: I've been briefed. It's a little more of the same, but it's going to be straightening out. It's going to be straightening out. In the meantime, we're going to be hitting them very hard because it's our turn to hit them. They know it's coming. They're asking us not to do it.
9: The president vowing to hit Iranian targets also for Iranian strikes on U.S. facilities in Jordan. Uncertainty in the Middle East impacting oil and gas prices. The Federal Reserve Board, after its policy meeting, voting to keep interest rates unchanged, saying the board is weighing factors. Here's new Fed Chair Kevin Warsh.
11: The economy is showing impressive resilience. Even with recent shocks, the trends are positive and reveal solid growth.
9: Three members of the board voting in favor to raise interest rates. Medicare recipients may be in for some sticker shock when they start shopping for next year's plan. A key part of Medicare Part D prescription drug section of the program is about to lose a major source of funding.
12: Dr. Mehmet Oz heads Medicare and Medicaid services for President Trump and said in a social media post yesterday that federal subsidies to the Medicare Part D plan are going away at the end of the year because he says the insurers no longer need them. He said most Medicare recipients will see drug premiums rise by less than $10 a month next year, and that some will see their rates actually drop. Jim Ryan, ABC News.
9: KFF, a health policy nonprofit, says ending the subsidies may increase premiums for some by as much as $20 a month. 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
13: Here's the official forecast for tonight. Mostly clear and 68. Mostly sunny, 88 degrees tomorrow. Tomorrow night, mostly clear, down to 71. Mostly sunny heading into Friday with a high of 90 degrees. Friday night, scattered overnight showers. Could see some thunderstorms and 71. Saturday, showers likely, thunderstorms possible, a high of 86. The rain and thunderstorms continue into Saturday night, our low 71 degrees. I'm Craig Allen on WGOW.
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5: They say consistency is key, but sometimes you just got to switch it up. A new study out of Harvard School of Public Health found that varying your exercise routine could add years to your life. What exercise someone did didn't matter much. What did matter was that all the exercises together worked all the muscle groups in their body. Now, an added benefit to changing things up is it can help you push through the plateau effect. That's when your body gets so efficient at doing something that you actually stop getting better at it. And we know from previous research that specializing in any one sport at a young age can make someone actually more prone to injury. And as experts we talk to point out, even elite athletes switch up things with their workouts, making sure to target strength, cardio, flexibility, balance, and doing that every single week. I'm Dr. Sanjay Gupta, helping you live a better life.
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15: 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Admission is free, the vibes are great, and the tomatoes are ripe. We'll see you there!

0: Live from the Liberty University studio in Memphis, Tennessee, it's Common Sense Conservative Commentary from Todd Starnes.
1: That's us. That's right. I love this American ride.
2: And hello, everybody. Welcome to hour two of the big show. A lot of news happening today. We're watching the developments out of the Middle East. We're going to get to that in just a little while. Also, up on Capitol Hill, we have a lot of political theater going on. Dr. Anthony Fauci getting grilled and taking the fifth pretty much throughout all of his testimony today. I want to go right away to the Patriot Mobile Newsmaker line and say hello to our good friend, Congressman Andy Ogles from Tennessee. Congressman, hope you're doing well today.
3: Absolutely. Thanks for having me on.
2: And Congressman, want to get your reaction to what we've seen here. I got to tell you, it's great political theater. I think a lot of folks, including myself, are really questioning whether anything is actually going to happen here if Dr. Fauci is going to ever be held accountable.
3: You know, I think that's a good question. Of course, you know, under his attorney's advice, he's been pleading the fifth. But, you know, quite frankly, he has to because he lied to the American people during COVID. So, if you go back to COVID, I was county mayor, county executive. And to your listeners, that means I was the CEO of the county. And so I had a lot of authority during that time. So I had a regional hospital, a regional health department, and I refused to comply with any of the mandates. I did not shut down any businesses. I didn't do the forced mask, et cetera. And what you saw at the end of COVID, you know, so Maury County, where I was the county executive, is the 14th largest by population in the state of Tennessee. And you know where we ranked as far as the number of cases or the prevalence of the virus? 14th. But what did we do? We pushed forward, we worked together, and we kept our community open, and we refused to surrender our liberty. And unfortunately, Fauci lied to the American people and did not disclose his ties to the COVID origins.
2: Congressman, I want to move quickly. We've got a lot of topics to cover, and I know there's a lot of scuttlebutt over the town hall that President Trump held for you, that big tele-rally he held. Of course, the president has given you his complete and total endorsement, and that is a big deal, and yet the politicos here in Tennessee are saying that you may not make it out of the Republican primary. What say you?
3: Well, we'll see. I mean, we've polled twice. We're leading. But that being said, you know, close to the president, I carry a lot of the president's legislation. One of the things that surprised me on the town hall last night is, you know, President Trump is very sparing with his compliments, as you well know. And he said that I will be enshrined as one of the greatest congressmen ever, which really kind of shocked me. I know that, I have a strong work ethic and carry a lot of legislation for the president, but you know, it was surprising to hear that from him himself.
2: I'm curious, so where these attacks are coming from? I know you've got a lot of far left groups coming after you, but it seems like you're getting attacked from the rhinos in Tennessee as well. Is that accurate?
3: Well, so $1 million is being spent against me right now. It's from a far left group out of California. This same group funded Kamala Harris. They have ties to Schumer, and they've literally said in their own words that they want to make an example out of me because I am outspoken, because I'm a leader in the House of Representatives, because I'm close to the president, so that in their words that other Republicans won't be as bold as I am. But that being said, that's what Tennessee wants. That's what the fifth congressional district wants, is a bold leader.
2: You do have a primary opponent who's getting endorsed by some of the Republicans here. What is it going to take to get you across the finish line in this newly drawn district in Tennessee?
3: Well, it's an amazing district. It's a big district. So keep in mind, the district starts below, so the suburbs of Nashville. Then I also represent Fort Campbell, Rilford Lake, and the west side of Shelby or of Memphis. And so, but look, you know, at the end of the day, this is about working hard. And that's what we're doing. Obviously, I have the president's support, and we'll continue to work hard through the finish line. And at the end of the day, I think I'll prevail. But, you know, we just trust God, trust the plan, and keep moving forward.
2: Well, no doubt you're on the radar of these far left groups. This is the headline out of Town Hall. I'm looking at the story right now. The left is going all in to take out one of America's favorite conservatives. And the group you mentioned, Invest in Tomorrow Coalition PAC, which is one of these green companies based out of California, as you said, also happens to be one of Gavin Newsom's biggest supporters. How about that?
3: That's right. Well, again, like I said, when I say far left, truly this is the far left now playing in Republican primaries. And so that should be a warning to Tennessee that, you know, if you want a fighter, I'm your guy.
2: Congressman, when you look at what's happening up on Capitol Hill, and we had a caller in the last hour who said it seems like that Republicans are just biding their time now. They know that President Trump leaves office in 2 years. They're not too keen on moving his agenda across that finish line because they know he's going to be gone, almost in a lame duck status. Is that a fair assessment of what we see happening up on Capitol Hill?
3: Not in the House, but in the Senate, it's completely frustrating that we're not voting on, or they're not voting on, the Save America Act. And, you know, look, we passed in the House the Save America Act. We sent over the NDAA. It had provisions of the Save America Act. John Thune literally has a multiple choice. And what he needs to do is the talking filibuster. So if you go to the Civil Rights Act of 1964, the Voting Rights Act of 1965, Dodd-Frank, for Pete's sake, they all used the talking filibuster to get across the finish line, monumental, transformative pieces of legislation. That's what this is. We've got to secure our elections, and it's time for John Thune to do his freaking job.
2: Yeah, and yet he doesn't seem to want to do that. He doesn't want to come on this program. We've extended an invitation. The Speaker of the House has been a guest many times. President Trump has, but not John Thune. And I think one of the reasons why is we just ask the questions that people want to have answered. He went on Fox News. He said that there are 15 Republicans that are standing in the way of nuking the filibuster. I think we deserve to know who those individuals are. What say you?
3: Absolutely. So look, you know, Mike Johnson, who's a friend of mine, he's a Speaker of the House. He often will put a piece of legislation on the House floor, put Republicans on the record, not sure whether or not it's going to pass. John Thune needs to do the exact same thing. And there's a historical precedent for him to use the talking filibuster, whether it takes 2 days, 2 weeks, or 2 months to get this passed. He can do it if he really wants to. I think at the end of the day, it's time for new leadership in the Senate. And I put a poll out on X just recently that said if John Thune doesn't get the Save America Act passed in August, should he resign as leader? And overwhelmingly, it's like 95% of the voters, roughly 35,000 votes, said yes.
2: It's just, it's shocking. And again, and he doesn't seem to care. And neither right. do any of the other Republicans. And that's what bothers me, because quite frankly, we're going to have to vote for these. We've got to maintain control of Congress to protect President Trump from the impeachment palooza that would be sure to happen if the Democrats got control of the Senate.
3: That's right. Well, even in the House, you know, the Republicans, or the Democrats rather, saying that, you know, they're not talking about their agenda or what they're going to do for the American people. The first thing that they're going to do, their own words, their own record saying, is they're going to impeach President Trump. They don't care about the American people. They don't care about this economy or America first. They only care about themselves and power. So it's important that we do, like you say, hold both the House and the Senate.
2: Before we let you go, Congressman, we've been really concerned about the rise of socialism in this country, mm-hmm. and I think it goes hand in hand with the rise of Islam that we're watching happen across the nation. How big of a threat is that to the Republic?
3: I think it's huge, and you know, don't take my word for it. Let's go across the pond to Europe. Look at London. Look at Paris. Look at Rome, where that migrant population, most of which is Muslim, is about 10-12% of the population. Yet they're responsible for roughly 50% of the sexual assaults. So when you have a percentage of your population, 10%, committing 50% of the sex crimes, you've got a problem. I don't care what their race is, what their religion is, or what country of origin they're from. You've got a problem. You have a cancer. We need to have this conversation. We need to have it now.
2: And when you look at what's happening in New York City, now Mayor Mamdani pretty much doxing every wealthy homeowner in America. It looks like a hit list to me. That's what that looks like. And now you've got right. the families of the 9/11 victims telling Mamdani, you stay away from the 9/11 memorial. We don't want you there. What do you say to
3: right.
2: that?
3: Absolutely. I mean, again, you know, New York City voted for Mamdani, and I think hopefully this will be a wake-up call for the city and for the state, quite frankly. And it should also be a warning to Republicans, like it's time to get on message, to have the honest conversation about this ideology that's infecting some of our blue cities, because if we're not careful, we're going to wake up in Chicago and New York, and some of these other cities are going to look like London and look like Paris, and neither of us want that.
2: Congressman, before we let you go, biggest issue on the campaign trail, what are you hearing from voters in the 5th?
3: Yeah, I think hands down, it's about affordability. This will be gasoline and a ground beef kind of election, which is the president understands that. So he's working to bring this Iran war to a close so we can focus on the economy, gas prices, and food prices.
2: All right. Congressman Andy Ogles running for re-election, the incumbent Republican, one of the most conservative lawmakers up on Capitol Hill. Congressman, always good to see you. Good luck out there on the campaign trail.
3: Thank you, sir.
2: All right. There you have it, ladies and gentlemen. And they are trying to take him out. And it's not just the left. You've got a bunch of rhinos that are trying to send Andy Ogles packing as well. And the reason why is he is, in fact, one of the most conservative lawmakers elected to the Congress right now. All right, we're going to take a quick break here, folks. 901-260-5926, our telephone number. That's 901-260-5926. This is the Todd Starnes Show.
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2: All right, you know it's getting serious, ladies and gentlemen, up on Capitol Hill. Senator John Fetterman showing up to work today. He's not wearing cargo shorts. The man's in a suit and a tie. So you know it's going down. Let's go to Germantown, Tennessee. Murph, listening to us on KWAM, our flagship station. Professor Murph, what's going on?
10: Dr. Starnes, always a pleasure. I have a preface and then two questions. Working the polls this week, helping to get folks elected, got into a discussion with a lady day before yesterday who is just adamant about the current chief executive. And she made a remark about the reflecting pool, that the reason we're having all the problems with it is because the chief executive drove heavy vehicles through it. Have you ever heard anything about that or seen anything about that?
2: No, not at all. As a matter of fact, Murph, the issues impacting the reflecting pool go back many, many, many, many decades. But even, I think, Barack Hussein Obama spent millions of dollars trying to get that thing fixed.
10: Second commentary and observation, your previous discussion with the representative from the 5th District and kind of an observation here in the coming primaries. Maybe someone can point it out, or maybe you can point it out, but this old boy cannot find the word affordability anywhere in the Declaration or the Constitution or the amendments. And to assume that one person, i.e. the Chief Executive Officer of the United States of America, can control every aspect of the American economy and American free enterprise baffles modern science as far as thoughtfulness and intelligence goes. So I don't know where these people are coming up for this, but we used to discuss this in government class, and boys and girls, it's supply and demand. If somebody wants something, they're going to pay top dollar for it. If you don't want anything, you don't need it, the price is going to go down. So, and then there's some things that are not in our control. This Strait of Hormuz, I don't know, why is the world not upset about this?
2: Murphy, it's that.
10: Take it and run with it.
2: Yeah, it's a great question. I want to go back to the reflecting pool for just a second, and then I want to talk about supply and demand with you. Obama spent $35 million to completely reconstruct the reflecting pool, and it pretty much fell apart. $35 million. So far, Donald Trump has spent about $16 million to fix all of it. So if you run into that lady again, feel free to pass along that intel. You know, Murph, I think a lot of the young people that are calling into the program, they're frustrated because they can't afford what their parents were able to afford to purchase, you know, when they were their age. What guidance do you give those young people when it comes to being able to get out there and buy a house or, you know, at least a starter home?
10: Dad and mother helped us out buy our first house, and we paid them back, to be honest with you, $50 a month for 5 years, along with our house note. I didn't think we went into debt to our chin when we bought our first home in Kirkwood, Missouri, Nancy and I. And you just do it. You make it work. And if you've got to get off at 5 o'clock and go piddle around from 7 to 10 to make some extra dough, you do it. But that's another question, Dr. Starnes. All these young folks want to buy houses. Where are their parents? What dad in his right mind would not assist his daughter to buy a home? And real estate is a long-term investment. Averages about 4% a year on growth. And depending on the neighborhood where you live, you're not going to lose anything in the long run. And like my father used to say, you pay for it over time. He bought our first house in the North St. Louis County when I was 12 in 1960 and paid it off in 1990. So it's a long-term investment. It's not a get-rich-quick scheme. And if you have to go into debt up to your chin, do it. Our first interest rate from Citicorp in 1982, when we bought our first house, was 16%. We got our annual statement, and our annual statement showed that we paid $12 to the principal.
2: Is that right?
10: That is 100% true. That is God's honest truth. And you just have to tell folks, you know, you just can't. This is not instant karma. You've got to think long term.
2: Mm.
10: And then when you buy a home, what's the first thing you do to it? You remodel it. You update it.
2: That's a fair point.
10: Later, 20 years later, you get twice the price if you want to move.
2: I will say this, Murph, and again, when kids are looking at homes, I wonder exactly what they're wanting to buy because, you know, a lot of kids may not be, you know, they see mom and dad living in a McMansion. They think they want to, you know, they can afford that, but it took mom and dad a long time to get to that point. So maybe, you know, they need to be looking at those starter homes that are, you know, $150,000, $200,000 may not be in a great neighborhood, but it's a start. That might be a possibility. Whoops, we lost Professor Murph there. My apologies, Murph. 901-260-5926, our number. That's 901-260-5926. Yeah, $35 million Obama spent to fix that reflecting pool. Trump, $16 million. We'll be right back.

0: Life with Dr. Sanjay Gupta.
1: Staying active every day will go a long way towards helping you live a happy, healthy, and pain-free life. And there's perhaps no movement more fundamental than walking. It reinforces the alignment, stability, and coordinated muscle activation that supports how your body moves, whether you're doing strenuous exercise or simply going about your daily life. This is according to Dana Santis, a strength and conditioning specialist. Even though you walk every day, Dana does say you can make small adjustments to immediately improve your walking mechanics. So, keep your rib cage stacked over your pelvis. Avoid leaning over or arching your lower back. Allow your arms to swing naturally in coordination with your legs. Keep your gaze forward, your jaw relaxed, and then just breathe in through your nose and out through your mouth. I'm Dr. Sanjay Gupta, helping you live a better life.
2: 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Admission is free, the vibes are great, and the tomatoes are ripe. We'll see you there.
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14: Every homeowner on the hook for his new tax. Names, addresses, 30,000 of them. A socialist mayor handing out a Rolodex of the rich in a city that just watched a CEO get gunned down on the sidewalk. Sounds like a hit list. You got a problem with it? Go protest. It's what the city's there for anyway.
15: I think one of the bedrocks of our city is protest. It is something that has been a part of what makes our city so special, that New Yorkers can express themselves, whether they are in support or in opposition, no matter on whatever topic.
14: Protest? The city runs on capitalism and cocktails.
16: Yeah, that's Jesse Waters over at Fox. A lot of shock over this list that Mamdani is publishing. It's a searchable database of wealthy property owners. And as David Asman pointed out, the National Socialist of Germany actually did the exact same thing back in the 1930s, targeting wealthy people, wealthy Germans, with these mobs and with harassment. Well, I want to go to the Patriot Mobile Newsmaker line, say hello to our good friend Liz Peek, her website, lizpeek.com. You should bookmark that website, ladies and gentlemen. Always great content there. Liz, good to have you with us. And what do you make of this crazy thing that Mamdani is doing?
17: I think it's really hateful. And I think that's the word that best describes Mamdani. He is a hateful person. And what's emerging, Todd, and what is so odd is to see a new politician, and he is new, basically every week disassociating himself, alienating, antagonizing a different group. I mean, just think about, obviously, day one, he recast the definition, the official definition of anti-Semitism, which kind of offended a lot of the Jews of New York City, and there are well over a million of them. He decided not to host a Puerto Rican Day event at Gracie Mansion, which has always come before the parade. That offended Puerto Ricans. He put out a map about ethnic neighborhoods and, oh my gosh, forgot Little Italy, which is by far and away the most important of those ethnic neighborhoods. It's like every day he goes out of his way to alarm and offend another group. I mean, he didn't attend the inauguration or establishment of the new archbishop, so all the Catholics in town got mad. So now, once again, he's attacking wealthy homeowners. Just a moment on this whole pied à terre tax. Let me explain to you that it is unbelievably stupid because the people who have second or third homes and have one in New York City, a pied à terre, are paying the doorman, they're paying electricity bills, they're paying the housekeeper who comes in and clean, et cetera, et cetera, and they're taking zero in the way of city services. So it is completely incomprehensible. It's very much like if you have a golf club and you admit somebody who doesn't play golf, he's like your perfect resident, right? Your perfect member because he's going to pay the dues, but he doesn't take up any space on the tee sheet. So Mamdani, it's all performative. It's all to score points as opposed to really put forward sensible policies. Friends of mine, by the way, are on that list, and friends of mine have already gotten the bill. You know, they passed this thing and boom, right away, like 2 or 3 months later, they got a bill. And already 2 or 3 of my friends have put their homes on the market because they can't afford the big increase in taxes that they're now getting, and they just don't think it's worthwhile. They'd rather rent.
16: Oh, yeah.
17: And of course, these taxes will find their way into rents too, but they'd rather rent than pay this. So it isn't going to work. It's not going to generate the $500 billion that Mamdani thinks it's going to, $500 billion. It's probably more going to be like $300, $350 million. It's not going to close the budget. Again, it is simply targeting wealthy people, making them the villain of the case, when in fact they are the people who are keeping this city afloat.
16: Well, it's a great point. And for a lot of folks, you know, a lot of folks may not understand how things work in New York City. And, you know, and they see these dollar amounts like, oh my gosh, you paid $1 million for an apartment. You must be a bazillionaire. No, not really. I mean, you know, you're going to get something, but it may not be all that large for that amount of money. And then let's just say you pay $1 million cash for your apartment. You're still going to have a monthly fee, as you said, to take care of people like the doormen and the electricians and, you know, keeping the elevators going and all that kind of stuff. So, you know, adding on a tax to that would make it almost impossible for especially a lot of middle class folks, I have to imagine, who might be living in some of those buildings.
17: 100%. And you know, one of the things that Larry Kudlow and Steve Moore and I also have talked about a lot in the last several months is the whole capital gains tax being completely devoid of any sort of indexing for inflation. So in other words, to your point, suppose you bought an apartment some 30 years ago, and yeah, it's gone up in value, so now maybe it's crossed that threshold that this tax will apply. But in fact, it isn't like you've reaped any benefit from that increase in value. And now, if you've retired someplace, you can't sell your apartment, because let me tell you, there are a lot of people trying to sell apartments. You still are on the hook for that money, because now it's a secondary residence. It also, by the way, there are a lot of names on that list where which are inaccurate. But of course they're inaccurate, because when the government tries to do much too much, tries to overextend itself, which the Mamdani government is doing, there's going to be a lot of mistakes, a lot of confusion. This tax already is unbelievably sort of messy in terms of how it's actually going to be implemented. But I have to tell you, as a resident, former resident of New York City, because I have now moved out of the city, it's incredibly depressing to see bad policies leading to bad outcomes, and all up and down the scale, that's what's happening.
16: And again, when you look at, you know, targeting, for example, the Upper East Side or the East Side, where you have a lot of wealthy folks, when they move and they take their money with them, these are the people that are very philanthropic, and they're donating money to the libraries and to the museums and, you know, the cultural institutions of New York City. That all just goes away, Liz.
17: Yes, it will, because frankly, I know this from friends of mine who have moved to Florida, for example, which is like 2/3 of the people I know. Their tax lawyers will say, okay, well, you're establishing Florida residency, you cannot do a lot of philanthropy in New York City. You've got to show that you have severed yourself from the city. And one of the ways you show that, you get off boards, you stop donating to museums and so forth. That is a real problem for some of the institutions in New York. And to your point, it is only going to get worse.
16: By the way, to your point about Mamdani just ticking people off, New York Times had a piece yesterday. He's got a judicial panel, I think, of 18 people. Yeah. Not a single Jewish name on the list. Just unbelievable. But I think you get to see these kinds of things show you the real heart of this man, I think.
17: Well, I think that's really become quite clear. He is a zealot.
16: Yeah.
17: He is an anti-Semite. He's anti-Israel. And 90% of what he's doing makes no sense. And really, everybody knows it. I mean, they're going to have 5 city-run grocery stores. This is his big claim to fame. They had another TikTok-friendly press conference about it the other day. 5 grocery stores for 8 million people. What do you think is going to be the upshot of that, Todd? The answer is it's not going to work. And we had John Castamatidis on a show I did yesterday, who's a grocery store owner in New York. And he said, look, if you want groceries to be more affordable, get rid of the congestion pricing, get rid of lower taxes, get rid of some of the permitting and so forth that is clogging up our city and allowing no new construction to take place. And he's completely right. That's how you bring prices down. And that is why New York is one of the most expensive places on earth, as is California and Chicago and New Jersey. All these Democrat-run states and cities are so costly, people can't afford it. But socialism is not the answer. Republican leadership is the answer.
16: Well, I've known John for years, and I thought about him when I saw the most recent presser where, you know, Mamdani's like, oh, yeah, our prices are going to be 30% lower than the other grocery stores. Okay, well, if you're a grocery store owner, a private grocery store owner, how do you compete with that?
17: Well, you don't. And so, of course, Mamdani is being sued. I love some of the people following him on Twitter saying, oh, MAGA zealots are suing Mamdani. No, it's actually mostly Hispanic bodega owners who are suing Mamdani because they could be put out of business.
16: Yeah.
17: I don't want my tax dollars going to put some poor Hispanic bodega owner who works, who literally works 7 days a week, these guys. They are so hardworking for not a great income. I don't want him put out of business because this guy wants a TikTok moment. I mean, it's offensive. And everything he's doing right now is offensive. But also, Todd, some of it's dangerous. When you put out a list of people who are wealthy and who are now kind of villains, pictured as villains by our mayor, guess what? That's a dangerous thing. It's just like ICE agents being doxxed or anybody else. They become targets.
16: That's it. I know. I think you're absolutely right. And again, government-owned grocery stores don't work. They tried it in Kansas City, didn't work. And what, last weekend, they shut down 7 grocery stores in the Chicago area that were funded by taxpayers. So it just simply does not work. All right.
17: You know, I'm not surprised, and neither are you.
16: No. All right, LizPeak.com is the landing page for all things Liz Peak. I hope you go and check it out. I didn't realize you had already moved out. You had just moved out of New York City, so good for you.
17: We had a very big apartment. I didn't want that big a footprint in Mamdani City. And I don't think it's going to be solved right away. So, I hope I'm wrong. My kids are here, so I really hope I'm wrong.
16: I think we're getting more of them, more New Yorkers, like refugees, coming to Memphis because they just opened a bagel shop. So I think that's a sign. We're all about biscuits here. We're like, what's going on with this bagel shop? I'm just waiting for the deli. That's all I need, my Jewish deli.
17: Wait till the yellow cabs start showing up on your street.
16: I love it. All right, Liz, always good talking. Thanks now.
17: Thank you. Thanks for having me.
16: Okay. The great Liz Peak, everybody, and she is speaking a lot of truth there. That's a dangerous thing, folks, when you start listing the names and addresses of the wealthy people in any city, any town, you know what that's all about. And I think Jesse Waters is right. That looks like a hit list. That's what it sure looks like to me. By the way, there is a petition that has now been launched. Many members of the 9/11 community, these are family members who lost loved ones in the Muslim terrorist attacks back on 2001, September 11th. And they are petitioning Mayor Mamdani not to show up. They don't want this guy showing up at the 25th anniversary of the 9/11 attacks. They don't want this guy speaking. They don't want him to take any part of the memorial service. Mamdani says he's going. But I'm curious what you think about that, ladies and gentlemen. Should Zohran Mamdani be banned from attending the 9/11 memorial services? My only question is, if he shows up, is he going to, I don't know, pay his respects, or is he going to stand there and gloat? 901-260-5926, our telephone number. That's 901-260-5926. This is the Todd Stern Show.
18: He's a man of his word. Todd.

0: We're halfway through the year, but there's still plenty of time to change how you feel by the end of it. Right now in July, maybe you're feeling frustrated. It's hot, your clothes fit tighter than you'd like, and you're tired of avoiding pictures or saying, you know what, I'll start the diet next week. But imagine this, just 1 month from now, in August, you could already be sleeping better, feeling more energy during the day, and noticing that your clothes are fitting a little looser. By September, you may be looking in the mirror and seeing real changes, losing inches and pounds going down on the scale. By October and November, those small changes can really start adding up. Instead of dreading the holidays, you could be walking into family gatherings feeling good and ready to be in those family pics. And I know because I've been there, and you can do this just like so many of our listeners.
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0: Why are radical Islamists and radical progressives groups that could not be more different working together? The answer will shock you. Dr. Michael Youssef has spent decades studying this from the inside, and in his most urgent book yet, An Unholy Alliance, he tears the mask off a coordinated assault on American freedom and Judeo-Christian civilization. 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
2: A Better Life with Dr. Sanjay Gupta.
3: They say consistency is key, but sometimes you just got to switch it up. A new study out of Harvard School of Public Health found that varying your exercise routine could add years to your life. What exercise someone did didn't matter much. What did matter was that all the exercises together worked all the muscle groups in their body. Now, an added benefit to changing things up is it can help you push through the plateau effect. That's when your body gets so efficient at doing something that you actually stop getting better at it. And we know from previous research that specializing in any one sport at a young age can make someone actually more prone to injury. And as experts we talk to point out, even elite athletes switch up things with their workouts, making sure to target strength, cardio, flexibility, balance, and doing that every single week. I'm Dr. Sanjay Gupta, helping you live a better life.
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1: It's right here on the board.
2: Crazy. Well, anyway, it turns out that the Fauci thing was is like an elephant gift. You know, Christmas is like the worst gift you could give someone. But it turns out that some liberals actually were giving the Fauci dolls as actual Christmas presents. And one of the people, I'm not making this up. One of the people who got the Fauci doll, none other than James Tallarico, the guy who thinks Jesus is non-binary, and he met his girlfriend in a gay bar. So, he said, this is Tallarico going back to December 25th, 2021. I got the coolest action figure for Christmas. Thank you to all the healthcare superheroes working today. Let's help by getting vaxxed and boosted. And he posted a photograph of his little Christmas present, which was the real life Dr. Anthony Fauci action figure. And my understanding is if you push the button, he, like, pokes you in the arm with a needle. So there you go, Tallarico. You know, I told you I am not making this up. It's a real thing. It's a little Fauci doll. I wonder if Tallarico posed it, like, poolside. You know, Fauci did that. He did the photo shoot. Remember that? By the swimming pool. So anyway, there you go. Hey, we don't judge here on the Todd Stern Show, but anyway, James Tallarico plays with dolls. Hope Kim Paxton uses that. This information coming from the president, you know, a lot of people have been puzzled by Amy Coney Barrett, and she's gone left. I mean, there's really no way to say it. I mean, it's, you know, impolite maybe, but she's really gone. She has made a left turn in many of her rulings of late. Well, President Trump, somebody went and did research on this, and President Trump just posted this. It turns out that once she started getting death threats and her children and her family started getting death threats, she started siding with the left side of the court. So the pre-Dobbs, this goes all the way back to the abortion rulings. Pre-Dobbs, she was 81% conservative in her decisions, all right? Post-Dobbs, 59%. Then in 2023, it dropped to 57%. In 2024, only 50% of her rulings were on the conservative side of the ledger. So she's actually getting more liberal. And thank God we've got, you know, Alito and Thomas and Kavanaugh that are still holding firm here. But now what do we do? Because you have a Supreme Court justice who clearly it looks like she's making these decisions because she doesn't want to get shot and she doesn't want her kids to get harmed. And my question is, does that mean that she's got to leave the bench? I mean, if you're literally making decisions based on the threats and you don't want to get hate mail, does that disqualify you from the highest court in the land? So anyway, the president sharing all of this info on True Social. That is a very interesting stat. And she is becoming more liberal every single day, according to the stats. And you do have to wonder if that's part of the whole goal here is to basically threaten people into submission. Maybe that's what's going on. By the way, you folks in Tennessee, our good buddy Steve Gill just sent me these numbers. More than $1 million of your tax money, more than $1 million of your tax money going to fund Muslim schools. How about that? What does that tell you about your super majority of Republicans in Tennessee government? All right, got to take a break here, everybody. 901-260-5926, our number. Sonny Nelson, former assistant to the White House, coming up next.
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2: A better life with Dr. Sanjay Gupta.
3: They say consistency is key, but sometimes you just gotta switch it up. A new study out of Harvard School of Public Health found that varying your exercise routine could add years to your life. What exercise someone did didn't matter much. What did matter was that all the exercises together worked all the muscle groups in their body. Now, an added benefit to changing things up is it can help you push through the plateau effect. That's when your body gets so efficient at doing something that you actually stop getting better at it. And we know from previous research that specializing in any one sport at a young age can make someone actually more prone to injury. And as experts we talk to point out, even elite athletes switch up things with their workouts, making sure to target strength, cardio, flexibility, balance, and doing that every single week. I'm Dr. Sanjay Gupta, helping you live a better life.
4: 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Admission is free, the vibes are great, and the tomatoes are ripe. We'll see you there.
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9: From ABC News, I'm Michelle Franzen. The U.S. and Iran breaking the brief pause with renewed strikes. Iran targeting U.S. sites in Jordan overnight and launching drone strikes against a U.S. natural gas facility in Egypt. At the White House, President Trump vowing a response.
10: We're going to hit them very hard. I mean, I can actually say that because there's very little they can do about it. It was a different group than we're dealing with. They've already apologized. But, you know, we got to smack them a little bit.
9: The war with Iran creating more uncertainty for oil and gas prices. The Federal Reserve Board voting 9-3 to leave interest rates unchanged for now. Fed Chair Kevin Warsh says the U.S. economy is showing some resilience.
11: The policy statement conveys just the facts. It's steering clear of forecasting, a choice we consider especially prudent at these uncertain times. Uncertainty, however, does not mean a lack of clarity.
9: On Capitol Hill, Anthony Fauci appearing before a Senate hearing on the COVID response, chaired by Republican Rand Paul, the former medical advisor to President Trump during his first term, and also headed the White House Coronavirus Task Force for the Trump and Biden administrations. ABC's Jay O'Brien says Dr. Fauci received a preemptive pardon from Biden and declined to answer questions.
12: President Biden's preemptive pardon, in the words of the chairman of this panel, Rand Paul, who would be the one making any kind of criminal referral to the Justice Department, doesn't cover future actions. It only is retroactive from the date the pardon was issued. And Fauci seemed to acknowledge that as well. So what Fauci was saying in his opening statement there is he believes that Chairman Paul is bent on putting him, in Fauci's words, behind bars.
9: A federal jury has found Hadi Matar guilty on all charges in the 2022 stabbing attack of author Salman Rushdie. Rushdie was slashed multiple times and lost sight in his right eye during an outdoor speaking engagement. But Attar is already serving a 25-year sentence for a state conviction. You're listening to ABC News.
13: Here's the official forecast for tonight. Mostly clear and 68. Mostly sunny, 88 degrees tomorrow. Tomorrow night, mostly clear, down to 71. Mostly sunny heading into Friday with a high of 90 degrees. Friday night, scattered overnight showers. Could see some thunderstorms and 71. Saturday, showers likely, thunderstorms possible, a high of 86. The rain and thunderstorms continue into Saturday night, our low 71 degrees. I'm Craig Allen on WGOW.
2: A better life with Dr. Sanjay Gupta.
3: They say consistency is key, but sometimes you just got to switch it up. A new study out of Harvard School of Public Health found that varying your exercise routine could add years to your life. What exercise someone did didn't matter much. What did matter was that all the exercises together worked all the muscle groups in their body. Now, an added benefit to changing things up is it can help you push through the plateau effect. That's when your body gets so efficient at doing something that you actually stop getting better at it. And we know from previous research that specializing in any one sport at a young age can make someone actually more prone to injury. And as experts we talk to point out, even elite athletes switch up things with their workouts, making sure to target strength, cardio, flexibility, balance, and doing that every single week. I'm Dr. Sanjay Gupta, helping you live a better life.
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0: Yeah. Hello, everybody. Welcome to the Todd Starnes Radio Show. Great to have you with us today. Wherever you might be listening, border to border, coast to coast, across the fruited plain, we are proudly broadcasting on well over 100 radio stations across the nation. And we are just so honored that you hang out with us noon to three, Monday through Friday. A lot going on today. As we mentioned, the hearings involving Dr. Anthony Fauci underway up on Capitol Hill. President Trump carpet bombing Iran with some language. In addition to the bombs, but also some language. A lot of F-bombs dropping on Capitol Hill today. We're going to get to that in just a little while. Our telephone number, 901-260-5926. That's 901-260-5926. Now, we told you, and we've been promoting the news, my new book, The Golden Age, How Trump Saved America, will be in bookstores across the nation on August the 11th. You can pre-order the book wherever you get your books, Amazon, Barnes & Noble, Books A Million. Anyway, when you read the book, like the opening of the book, The book is, I have an acknowledgments page. And of course, you know, you got to thank the president because, you know, the book is about the president. So you got to make sure you get that base covered. But immediately after the president, I actually mentioned Sunny Nelson, who is on our Patriot Mobile Newsmaker line. She is a former special assistant to the president and one of the people responsible for getting the president on our show. And being such a good friend to us at the White House. So, Sonny, I had to mention you in the book. Good to see you.
1: Wow, Todd, thank you so much. I feel like I'm a little speechless right now. I had no idea. And that's such a sweet surprise to start off this interview. So thank you.
0: Well, we didn't call you guys the three amigos, but it's you, Margot, and Caroline. And so we had to give you top billing alongside the President of the United States. So, but we really do appreciate the great work that you did at the White House and you're still doing. What was that experience like? Have you been able to decompress yet and figure out, holy cow, what just happened here?
1: Gosh, such a great question. You know, I was on the campaign as well for about a year and then straight from the campaign to transition to the White House. And I had a newborn at the time during the campaign. And so it was all just 100%. I mean, wonderful. I can't say enough good things about it. I will say that I could not have gotten through it without, one, the absolute grace of God and his hand on my life and allowing me to do this job for our country, but also being a mother. And then two, without my team. I mean, everyone in the White House, from Susie Wiles down to all the staffers, were so accommodating to the working mother life, which is so difficult. I mean, anyone who's done it knows there's nothing like it. It is hard being a working mom. And there were so many times where I had to take my son to work with me. He spent his second birthday in my office, actually. And it was wonderful. I mean, so I'm so grateful to have had the opportunity to serve and to serve the president. And I'm you know, so grateful to be on this side of things as well.
0: You know, back in my early days at Fox, I started as a reporter. And one of my first major assignments, I was embedded with the Obama campaign. And the very first time he was running for office. And it's a rush. And I remember somebody told me, Ann from ABC News. Her name just escaped me, but, she said, Todd, you've got it. She says, take notes, journal, whatever you do, you've got to remember every single thing about this experience because it really is a once in a lifetime thing. And I hope you did that because I have to imagine you're going to have a great book coming out of all of your incredible experiences.
1: You know, I told myself when I started, I got a journal and I said, I'm going to write something down every single day. Just the tiny little things to remember, little interactions, little sweet things that happen. And I think I maybe wrote down in that journal 5 times total. So time got away from me a little bit. And I feel a little cautious talking about journaling right now with everything that Anthony Fauci is going through on the Hill today.
0: Oh, my God. Look, thank you for not taking the fifth for the conversation. It would have been kind of short. So thank you for that, at least.
1: I did have the line memorized. You know, it's escaped me now, but I did practice it quite a bit. It's seemingly the same way that Anthony Fauci did, because I ended up having to turn off the hearing because I was like, I can't listen to this for one more minute. it's like just total chaos listening to it over and over again.
0: Sonny, when you go back to your experience in the White House, is there something about President Trump maybe the American people don't really realize? I personally found him to be a very funny guy. I mean, he's just very witty, and the guy can multitask like no one else on the planet.
1: That's very true. But one thing that I noticed, or that stuck out to me the most, is anytime you were in a room with the president, he asked everyone's opinion in there, you know, no matter the topic, no matter what he's talking about, whether it be on news of the day or the economy or Iran, he would go through and ask everyone's opinion. And I saw this multiple times. It's not like this was just a one-off instance where I saw it, you know, whether it be in the Oval or backstage at a rally. He really, really is concerned about the opinion of all Americans. He, not just his advisors, but also young staffers in the White House. He wants to know what they think, what he could be doing better, what he should focus more on, what would be more beneficial to their life. And I think that just shows the type of person that he is. You know, the media definitely vilifies him all the time, as they have for the last 10 years. This is not new information. But when you get in a room one-on-one with him, or in a room with a bunch of people with him, he cares about the American people. And that is something that a lot of politicians don't care about. They might care about when they're on TV at their town hall and they're going to tell you how much they love your dog and love your baby. But behind closed doors, that's how a person actually is. And that is what the president was focused on.
0: Was that a tough thing for you to do, just to kind of walk away from that? I mean, again, you've got a family and the responsibilities. I can't even imagine how you juggle everything. But was that a hard decision to make, to step away from it?
1: Yes, absolutely. And it was one that I prayed and prayed and prayed about. And ultimately, I felt like it was the right time to go. I'm expecting another baby boy this October. So the timing just lined up right for me. And as we head into the midterms as well, I wanted to help on the outside. I wanted to be a strong voice on the outside that was pushing the president's agenda, that was whipping up the vote, because we know that historically it's difficult for the party that's in power going into the midterms. It's usually difficult to maintain power. But we're in an instance right now where the Democrats have gone so far left that they have embraced these crazy radical democratic socialist of America ideologies. We can't sit back and just ride this out and wait and see what happens this November. It's critical that the president not become a lame duck president, that we maintain power. And it's going to take every single person whipping up votes to make sure that we keep control this November.
0: Yeah, look, I think that's a great point. And again, this is, it's not like, okay, we're done here, executive order signed. This is a matter of codifying the president's agenda and advancing the America First movement, you know, well beyond the next 2 years. And I know the White House, the president's been really excited to tout these numbers. A crime, a major issue, of course, sending in the National Guard to my hometown, Memphis, Tennessee, and crime here has plummeted. But the White House today, you know, putting out a statement saying that crime has plummeted to historic lows under this president. And that is an exciting thing for a lot of folks, especially in urban centers.
1: Yep. Well, you know, being in D.C., I saw it firsthand as well. As soon as the National Guard stepped foot into Washington, D.C., the city became much safer. I was no longer scared to walk to my car, no longer scared to walk around the mall with my son. The National Guard has done an excellent job cleaning up the city. On top of that, with the president and Doug Burgum beautifying D.C., making D.C. beautiful again, making our monuments actually work, the fountains work, making sure that there's no graffiti all along, you know, the streets of our nation's capital. D.C. is finally beautiful and safe again. But when you look at these policies that have been implemented, these America First policies, this is what voters care about. Voters want safe cities. They want to be able to walk around and not worry if they're going to get shot or mugged or beaten up, or, you know, having to trip over drug addicts on the side of the street. They want clean, safe streets, especially mothers. That's exactly what we want. But then you contrast that with what the Democrats are running. And they're running candidates who want to abolish the Senate, who want to abolish the presidency, who want to defund the Department of War. These policies are a step beyond socialism. They're a step towards communism, but ultimately they're a step towards anarchy.
0: Yeah.
1: completely removing the rule of law. That's not a good communist, a good socialist ideology, you know, where we're all in this together. Everybody's having just a lovely time. That's anarchy. And that's what the Democrats are running on.
0: I think it's an interesting thing that's happening in the country right now. And I wrote the book. I gave President Trump credit for this in the book because he was one of the things I greatly admired about him was embracing the trade arts. You know, my dad, I grew up in the home of a blue collar worker, and the president brought some nobility back to that, saying, you know what? Not everybody wants to go to college or needs to go to college. You can go to a trade school. You can learn a craft. And I think a lot of young people were attracted to the president because of things like that. And the fact that this White House was standing up for those traditional values of getting married, having kids, you know, starting those families young in life. And that is one of the things that makes America stronger and leads us to that golden age he's been talking about.
1: Absolutely. I mean, you saw the president in Michigan just a few days ago talking about some of these manufacturing jobs that he has brought back. If we will remember, these were the jobs that Obama said would take a magic wand to bring back to our country. That's because he was too busy selling out American jobs to overseas factories for cheap labor, for globalist ideologies. And that's what the American people overwhelmingly reject. You know, like I said, I have a son who's 3 years old. I have another son coming. If they don't want to go to college, that is fine with me. I would love for them to go to a trade school. There's no need to go to college unless you want, you know, you want to be a doctor or a lawyer or whatever it may be, or to play sports, I will say. But ultimately, these policies that the president has enacted, he did it in his first term and he's doing it now, nearly halfway through his second term, are so focused on the American worker. They're focused on the trade unions are focused on all of these forgotten men and women, so-called, that the Democratic Party has left behind for years. And that's who the president is really propping up, focused on increasing wages, getting down the unemployment rate. As we have seen, the jobs report has been wonderful the last few months, and we expect it to continue going up.
0: Wow. That's, you know what, we got to get you back on sometime very soon, Sonny. I know we've got a lot of ground to cover between now and November. But before we let you go, is this true that you are a graduate of Campbell University? Is this true?
1: That is correct.
0: The Mighty Camels. So that's the great mascot of that school. So I went to Lee University, which was a Christian school over in East Tennessee. Back in the day, we used to take on the Campbell Fighting Camels back in the day.
1: That's right. Yeah, I actually was a cheerleader there, so I was very involved with sports, and I loved my time at Campbell. As I'm sitting here talking about college, and there's no need to go to college, I loved my time at Campbell.
0: Well, exactly. And our board operator Parker is actually he manages the basketball team at Samford University. So we've got some good schools represented here on the program. Sonny, congratulations, and thank you again for all the great work you did at the White House, the great work you are doing, and we wish you and your family nothing but the very best.
1: Thank you so much for having me, Todd.
0: All right, Sonny Nelson, everybody, on our Patriot Mobile Newsmaker line, and we'll be getting her back to talk policy and issues. But she did an amazing, amazing job there at the White House working with the President of these great United States. And we are going to have to take a break here, 901-260-5926 is our number. That's 901-260-5926. 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
4: A better life with Dr. Sanjay Gupta.
5: There are lots of things you can measure to get an idea of how healthy you are at any given moment. Temperature, heart rate, blood pressure, just to name a few. But how about how healthy you will be and how long you're likely to live? According to a new study out of the University at Buffalo, two simple strength tests are pretty accurate at predicting longevity in older women. One is hand grip strength, and the other is how quickly people can stand up from a seated position without using their arms. By the way, I remember interviewing former President Jimmy Carter when he was quite old and being really impressed how he just popped out of the chair without using his arms. Not a lot of older people can actually do that. But I think the message here is that maintaining strength as you age is going to help you perform everyday activities, but also help you avoid injury and stay independent. I'm Dr. Sanjay Gupta, helping you live a better life.
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0: All right, welcome back, everybody. This is the Todd Stearns Radio Show. I have a question for you. In Tennessee, and I'm curious if you guys do this in your states, but in Tennessee, they have a voucher program. So moms and dads can use taxpayer money to send their kid to a private school. And our good buddy Steve Gill passed on this information. A lot of you are saying, oh, yeah, well, you know what? If parents want to send their kids to a Christian school, they should certainly have that right to do. This is the amount of money, the amount of taxpayer money that some of the Christian, it's just outrageous, the amounts. We're looking at millions and millions of dollars. I'm going through some of the schools here. One school, Christian school, got $1.2 million. Another school, $1.1 million. Another school, St. Mary's Episcopal School right here in Memphis, $1 million. There's a school called the Hutchison School, $579,000. The Briarcrest, you know, that's the, remember the, what's the movie there, Parker?
10: The Blind Side. That's high school. Blind Side.
0: That's you're an alum. You ready for this one? So you guys had to pay tuition then, I guess.
10: We did.
0: They got are you ready for this? $1.6 million.
10: Jeez.
0: Of your tax money. So that's a chunk of change right there. 1.6. That may be the most in the entire state. I'm going through this. I mean, just hundreds of, well, this is millions. It could be tens of millions of dollars, actually, by the time you add it up. Chattanooga Christian School, 1.5 million. So anyway, the reason I'm asking this is that, not all of these are Christian schools. Overwhelming number of the schools are Christian. However, there are also Muslim schools, and there are at least five Muslim schools on the list. One got $105,000, another $415,000. Right here in Memphis, one school, which is called, well, no, I'm not going to name the school. I can't. You wouldn't think it was a Muslim school the way it was named. Sort of like Happy Valley School. That's not the name of it, but that's the idea. So they're like, oh, that sounds like a great place to send your kid. And I don't know, they come home as jihadists or something. No, I'm just kidding, I think. They got $207,000. Then another school, $229,000. These are all Muslim schools. So anyway, I'm just curious because one of the challenges here is if you decide to go down this path, can you say as a state, okay, all the Christian schools get money, all the Jewish schools get money, but we're not going to let you use money to go to the Muslim school. Now, here's the argument I would make if I were making that decision as a lawmaker. I would contend that Islam is not a religion as much as it is a political entity and a political ideology. Therefore, I would not allow tax money to be used to fund these Muslim schools. You folks in Texas, you're going to be this is going to be a big deal for you guys. And really for everybody, as you go through this, really the Islamification of America. So anyway, just something to think about. 901-260-5926. We'll be right back.

0: Life with Dr. Sanjay Gupta.
1: There are lots of things you can measure to get an idea of how healthy you are at any given moment. Temperature, heart rate, blood pressure, just to name a few. But how about how healthy you will be and how long you're likely to live? According to a new study out of the University at Buffalo, two simple strength tests are pretty accurate at predicting longevity in older women. One is hand grip strength, and the other is how quickly people can stand up from a seated position without using their arms. By the way, I remember interviewing former President Jimmy Carter when he was quite old and being really impressed how he just popped out of the chair without using his arms. Not a lot of older people can actually do that. But I think the message here is that maintaining strength as you age is going to help you perform everyday activities, but also help you avoid injury and stay independent. I'm Dr. Sanjay Gupta, helping you live a better life.
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10: Gentlemen, if you got to decide what to do with Anthony Fauci, what would you do to Fauci? Would you send him to the death penalty? Would you make him suffer the same fate as those sweet little innocent beagle puppies that he slaughtered? What would you do, ladies and gentlemen? What should the punishment be for Dr. Anthony Fauci? 901-260-5926 is our telephone number. That's 901-260-5926. I want to hear it again. You know what? I want to hear the song again. That could be Fauci's ringtone, by the way. Can we hear the song? Do, do.

0: Give us vaccines. Help all the people who have been quarantined.
1: The poor little fella's like shaking.
0: We'll
1: He's
0: wear
1: nervous.
0: A mask and we'll have to stay distant. We'll wash our hands and we'll be more resistant.
1: Oh, that's clever.
0: Fauci.
1: Fauci.
0: Yes. Promise us, please. We'll have a cure that can fight off this disease. Restrictions will lift with some ease.
1: Big finish.
0: Dr. Fauci, don't forget me.
1: I wonder if that's like the highlight of that poor kid's like entire life.
2: Oh, 100%.
1: Right? So, by the way, did you see he's wearing khaki pants?
2: I did not notice that.
1: I think he may have peed himself.
2: There is potential for that.
1: He was that excited. Fauci. I wonder if he's married with kids now. What are the odds? I'd say this is a low T guy. I'm just gonna go out on a ledge here. I think this is a low T guy. All right, 901-260-5926. What should we do? What should the punishment be for Anthony Fauci? 901-260-5926. Well, one of our good friends from out in Jackson, Tennessee, gave me a call last night to alert us to a very disturbing situation at one of the veterans' homes here in the great state of Tennessee. Want to go to the phones. Our good buddy Frankie Lax joins us. Frankie, good to have you with us today. What's going on? And first of all, tell us where all of this is happening.
3: Well, the punishment, Frank, that Anthony Fauci should be is to tie him to a bed and put him in this Tennessee veterans' home and let him, you know, sweat to death. That's the punishment. Anyway, it's good to be with you today, Todd.
1: Yeah, and likewise. So what's going on here, Frankie, in this veterans' home that's got you riled up?
3: Okay, Todd. So my father-in-law, who is a career United States Navy veteran, he rose to the rank of E-9, which is chief petty officer. He was in Jackson General Hospital, West Tennessee Healthcare, and they transported him to the Tennessee Veterans Home in Humboldt, Tennessee. And he is now on hospice. He's in his last days. And so he got sent there 2 days ago. My daughter, who's a registered nurse, went by to check on her grandmother and him, and so did my wife. And what I have found out is their air conditioning system is out. And as you know, being right down the road from me here in Jackson, the last few days we've had these blistering heat indexes of 110 and so forth and so on. So what we have found out is their air conditioning has been out, and it's 90-something degrees inside this facility. So we have a veterans home in Humboldt, Tennessee. Now, this is a state veterans home.
1: Right.
3: Not part of the federal government. And they are literally sweating in their bed.
1: Well,
3: it's miserable. And the staff that's working, according to my daughter, says that the staff, the nurses and the CNAs, they are sweating too. And so it's miserable. But I will tell you what I did that I have not updated you on is I contacted our state senator, Ed Jackson, and Ed went there this morning, okay? And he went there this morning to tour the facility. He advises me that he was there for about 2 hours. He did say that, yes, their unit is out. Of course, today's temperatures are a lot better than they were yesterday, and it's not as hot. However, he says that they, since I have talked to him and found out what they did, he said that an adjacent county, which is Madison, and that's the county I live in, the volunteer fire department actually transported a couple of conditioned units to the facility and temporarily hooked them up. So, and it's cooled it down some, but it's not at the degree it needs to
1: be. And again, let me jump in here because we have reached out. We had our team reach out to the Tennessee State Veterans Homes, and they confirmed that both of the air conditioning units that are supposed to cool this veteran's home broke down. And I guess it's been over, what, 24 hours. They're telling us it's only been one day. But they say that there's really no timeline on when it's going to be repaired. And to your point, it is hotter than blue blazes in western Tennessee. And it just seems to me, Frankie, that they should have had some sort of a backup in place before, you know, in the event something like this would have happened.
3: Okay, that was to my next point. I'm glad you brought that up. Because hospitals and facilities like that, they have contingency plans. They have emergency air conditioning. There's a bank right down the road where their air conditioning went out, and they've got just two massive train units outside with ductwork. And so they're cooling the bank with this stuff. And so the state government, our state government, should have had some type of contingency plan like you were referring to, like hospitals do, if this goes out. As you know, when they try to keep these facilities cooler than normal, because of, you know, when it's hotter, germs spread easier and stuff like that. But they've had no contingency plan. And what's troubling about this is our governor, Bill Lee, he owns an HVAC company in Nashville. And he knows about this stuff. And I don't know who the commissioner that runs this stuff, but they need to be fired today. And this is unacceptable. And by my communications with Senator Ed Jackson, is it took a neighboring county with some, God knows what kind of air it is. It's probably a very, very weak fix for, you know, temporarily, because it's volunteer fire department stuff, right? They're not in the business to be in cooling down buildings. They're in the business to fighting fires. But anyway, at least someone tried to do something. And my hat's off to them, people. But where is the commissioner? I mean, do they not have air conditioners that the National Guard could bring and cool this building down?
1: Well, we're working on this, Frankie, and we are reaching out to state officials and also the folks that are all running for public office, because this has to be addressed, and this is unacceptable. These are men and women who have put their lives on the line to serve our nation. And the idea that they are having to suffer and swelter in a building without any air conditioning, without adequate air conditioning, is just really unacceptable. We're talking about 140 rooms. This is a very large veterans home.
3: You know, I also want to add, you know, once again, this is a state veterans home. And I know that, you know, you're on multiple stations throughout the country now. And I know that the Trump administration's media team monitors your show to see if there's any breaking news. And I know they're listening right now. And if you are with the Donald Trump media group to report to the president, you need to go in the White House in the Oval Office and tell Donald John Trump what's going on down here in Tennessee.
1: Yeah.
3: And I guarantee you our president would intervene if he knew something about this.
1: Oh, yeah. No doubt about that. And if the governor won't do anything, you better believe that the president of the United States will. Our good buddy Doug Collins, who is the VA secretary. So we'll definitely pass that word along. Frankie, we really appreciate you phoning in, my friend. We just appreciate the great work that you do in western Tennessee, keeping folks updated on this stuff.
3: All right, Todd, you keep up the good work as well.
1: All right. Frankie Lacks, a great American patriot right there, ladies and gentlemen, in Jackson, Tennessee. It's just unacceptable. I personally reached out when Frankie called me, and I personally reached out. And this is just unacceptable. And we're reaching out. Congressman David Kustoff, he covers this area in Congress, and we're making sure that he and his team are aware of this. And this has got to get fixed. I don't care where you are in America, but we owe it to take care of our veterans. This, again, is the Tennessee State Veterans Home in Humboldt, Tennessee. And I would encourage you, they've got the website, give them a call and tell them they've got to get this figured out. There may even be somebody who can handle air conditioning that listens to this program, and I guarantee you, they could probably use all the help they can get, but that's just unacceptable, at least 24 hours. And the statement they put out, I've got to share this with you, and we're going to get to the phones here in just a moment. They said, temperatures remain within acceptable ranges. What does that mean? If it's over 69 degrees, I'm sweating to the oldies. But what does that mean? And they also said that they're encouraging the veterans to stay hydrated. Jeez, Lou. All right. 901-260-5926. Let's go to the phone lines. Bartlesville, Oklahoma. KWON. Keith, what do we need to do to Fauci?
4: What we need to do is make him voluntarily take the vaccine before he goes up. Then he needs to wear the mask very tightly. Then he needs to pay for bills for all the people that he made jobless and to stay at home and to be worthless and be on the hook for all of it. Then he needs to stay 6 feet away from everybody before somebody gets him.
1: Oh, my goodness. You put a lot of thought into that.
4: Well, I was just listening to the show. I listen every day. I only get the third hour here in Bartlesville, but I just figured I'd just put my two pieces in and see what you felt about it.
1: I love that. Keith, thank you for calling in, and thank you for listening. Let's go to Tom in Atlanta. All right, Tom, what should happen to Fauci?
5: Well, I'm not as nice as the last caller. All right, so I think he should be put out in the public square in stocks for a month, and let anybody who walks by do whatever they want to do, short of actually, you know, if they want to spit on him or throw, you know, rotten tomatoes or whatever, anything like that for a month. And then I think, like the last caller said, I think he should be a guinea pig or a guinea human for all the upcoming vaccine trials, just one at a time. Just shoot him up with over the vaccine, then study him for as long as the study indicates for follow-up, and then go on to the next vaccine until, you know, they run out of vaccines or he runs out of whatever.
1: Yeah, there you go. All right, Tom, good thought there. Let's go to Patty in Statesville, North Carolina. All right, Patty, what do we need to do here to Fauci?
6: Well, those two guys are too nice. Let's string them up. And everybody goes around and gives them, everybody, thousands of people, just keep on shooting them with the vaccine. Shoot them up. I can't stand that man. But you know what, Todd? Rand Paul knew that he was going to pull the fifth. And he knew that. He still called the man in. And it was a clown show. Because we all knew he wasn't going to answer a damn thing. Am I right?
1: No, you're right. Yeah, I mean, that's, you know, I pointed that out in the opening monologue of the show today. Yeah, this is all political theater. That's all this is.
6: And, you know, it's a shame because, you know what? There is karma. He will get it back. I mean, he really did a lot. He's a terrible man, and he knows it. He was sitting there, and I was looking at him, and he knows he's got to live with that. He knows that. But another thing I want to bring up, I was telling Helen, when the COVID hit, you remember you had to stand in a circle, Todd, at the store? Like, it was like 6 feet apart.
1: Oh, yeah. I forgot about that. Yeah.
6: You remember that? Well, I'm going to tell you something. Here I am. I never wore a mask, never got the shot, never had the COVID. What does that tell you? I had stopped in Dollar General just to pick up a birthday card because I don't pay, you know, whatever. And I'm standing there I'm in a circle. And everybody's masked up, everybody, the store owner, everybody, the cashier, the people around me. I'm the only one without a mask. People were like standing away from me. Like you would think I had the plague. I tried to move up a little bit because I wanted to get out of there, you know? And the woman in front of me turned around and started yelling at me. You got to get back in your circle.
1: Oh, Lord, really? Oh, jeez.
6: You know what? I told her, I said to the whole store, I said, all you people need help. They're all mentally ill. I went on a rant. I said, you know what? She paid her thing. I bought my card. I got out of there. You know what? It was, people were following this idiot. I wasn't following him. I had family here. I live with my daughter. Let me tell you something. My daughter worked at Walmart. You know what they did to them? You think she had to get her temperature checked. And they had to be in work an hour before their shift so they can get their temperature checked. What the hell does that mean?
1: Look, it's a great point. And, Patty, we are super late for a break. But those were crazy days, crazy, crazy days. And I can tell you, through it all, we were one of the few mask-free talk radio shows in America. Gotta run, my friend. Good to hear from you. We'll be right back.
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3: I don't know about you, but my social media feeds are flooded with lotions and potions and gadgets, all promising to unlock different components of longevity. But if you log off, take a step back from all the hype, you'll find that the actual keys to a longer, healthier life are hiding in plain sight. There are four of them. Number one, nutrition. The Mediterranean diet really is the gold standard. Number two, exercise. You should be getting 150 minutes of moderate intensity exercise or 75 minutes of vigorous intensity exercise every week, plus strength training and stretching. Number three, sleep. Sleep is when your body and your brain repair themselves. You should be getting 7 to 9 hours a night. And finally, number four often gets forgotten, socialization. It's not a bonus. It's a necessity for a healthy life, finding a sense of community, purpose, and belonging. I'm Dr. Sanjay Gupta, helping you live a better life.
4: 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Admission is free, the vibes are great, and the tomatoes are ripe. We'll see you there.

All right. Welcome back, everybody. This is the Todd Stearns Radio Show. And ladies and gentlemen, I want you to go immediately to Amazon or Barnes & Noble online and pre-order The Golden Age, How Trump Saved America. The numbers have been extraordinary thus far. Getting ready for our launch day. Those of you in the Memphis area, we're doing two big events. One on August 4th, book launch, The Party. And then on the 11th, August the 11th, we'll be at Barnes & Noble at Wolf Chase Galleria to do our big book signing there. So we'll tell you more about that coming up next week. We are just so excited for you to be able to read this book and to be so encouraged by what President Trump has done and the job we have to do moving forward. And again, the name of the book, The Golden Age, How Trump Saved America. It's available wherever you buy your books, with endorsements from Speaker Mike Johnson, Senator Marsha Blackburn, Congressman Marlon Stutzman, our good friend Pastor Jack Hibbs, and Pastor Robert Jeffers. So a lot of great folks are endorsing The Golden Age. All right, it's been a great day. We're right back at it. Folks, noon to 3 Eastern, thank you so much for hanging out with us on the radio. Be sure to visit ToddStearns.com. Get out there, you be safe and cool, America. We're halfway through the year, but there's still plenty of time to change how you feel by the end of it. Right now in July, maybe you're feeling frustrated. It's hot, your clothes fit tighter than you'd like, and you're tired of avoiding pictures or saying, you know what, I'll start the diet next week. But imagine this, just 1 month from now, in August, you could already be sleeping better, feeling more energy during the day, and noticing that your clothes are fitting a little looser. By September, you may be looking in the mirror and seeing real changes, losing inches and pounds, going down. And November, those small changes can really start adding up. Instead of dreading the holidays, you could be walking into family gatherings feeling good and ready to be in those family pics. And I know because I've

0: in there, and you can do this, just like so many of our listeners.
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3: How often do you stop to wonder whether you should share something that's revealing, maybe even embarrassing, with a partner, a friend, or even your boss? In her new book called Revealing, The Underrated Power of Oversharing, behavioral scientist Leslie John says doing just that can help you deepen relationships that are vital to your life. We need people to trust us in order to get things like love, friendship, and career success. That's what she told us. When you make yourself vulnerable by revealing something sensitive, it does make other people trust you. In turn, when you ask someone to reveal something about themselves, showing that interest will generally lead someone to like you more. Why? Because people like to be asked about themselves, she says. It also signals that they are discriminating and choosy, but in a good way. I'm Dr. Sanjay Gupta, helping you live a better life.
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7: From ABC News, I'm Michelle Franzen. President Trump vowing to retaliate after Iran carried out surprise attacks targeting U.S. sites in the Middle East overnight and today at a port in Egypt. ABC's Karen Travers says it comes just days after a pause in hostilities.
8: The president now for days has been insisting that the Iranians are desperate to make a deal, but there has been no public indication by the Iranians that they actually want to do that. And now we see this strike last night, those missile attacks on Jordan that, of course, were intercepted, shot down.
7: The war with Iran creating more uncertainty when it comes to oil and gas prices. The Federal Reserve Board today voting 9-3 to leave interest rates unchanged for now. New details in the federal investigation against FBI Director James Comey. He's accused of posting a seashell formation of 8647 that was intended, authorities say, to threaten the president.
9: Defense lawyers say prosecutors interviewed Sammy the Bull Gravano to ask if he believed Comey's experience prosecuting the Gambino crime family would have led him to believe the term 86 was a reference to murder. Gravano cooperated with the Department of Justice in the 90s and admitted to his involvement in 19 murders. But he told prosecutors that Comey's post wasn't a personal threat to Trump. Comey's lawyers revealed the details as part of their push to have the case thrown out ahead of trial. Peter Harwalambus, ABC News.
7: Flash flooding remains a threat in portions of the Northeast following yesterday's severe storms. Here's ABC's Ginger Z.
10: We are going to see the same system produce more rain, and that's why we've got an area today of a level 3 out of 4, which is high, right, from Connecticut right through western Massachusetts into southern Vermont. You could easily see 1 to 2 inch per hour rainfall rates, 2 to 4 inch totals on top of what you've already had. We will finally spin this thing out of here by Friday morning.
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3: If I were to ask you what makes for a good night's sleep, you'd probably say a dark, quiet room, not too many things on your mind. But every night when you go to get some Z's, how often do you really think about the temperature in your bedroom? Temperature may be one of the most underappreciated factors in sleep. That's according to the Senior Vice President of Research and Scientific Affairs at the National Sleep Foundation. We often hear about lights and screens and stress, but even modest changes in temperature and airflow can influence both how quickly you fall asleep and how deeply you stay asleep. Most experts will recommend a room temperature of 60 to 67 degrees Fahrenheit. 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Play around a bit and see what improves your sleep. You might be delightfully surprised. I'm Dr. Sanjay Gupta, helping you live a better life.
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11: This is Jed Meska. From the courtroom, felony conviction rates in Hamilton County have drastically increased over the last 5 years, according to District Attorney Cody Womp, saying under new leadership, the DA's office committed to prioritizing aggressive prosecution of violent crime. For more than 100 years, people have been attending St. Mark's United Methodist Church in North Chattanooga. Now that beautiful building on Mississippi Avenue has been officially listed on the National Register of Historic Places for its architectural distinction. Out of Georgia, a 16-year-old has now been sentenced to life in prison without the possibility of parole for the 2024 mass shooting at a high school in Winder, which killed 4 and injured 9. Out of Alabama, during a recent security check at Gulf Shores International Airport, an unusual discovery was made. 5 Civil War-era cannonballs were discovered by TSA agents at a security checkpoint. Speaking of strange stories, a Queens, New York family now this morning demanding answers after they say a funeral home mistakenly cremated their 93-year-old mother despite her documented wish to be buried.
13: Here's the official forecast for tonight. Mostly clear and 68. Mostly sunny, 88 degrees tomorrow. Tomorrow night, mostly clear, down to 71. Mostly sunny heading into Friday with a high of 90 degrees. Friday night, scattered overnight showers. Could see some thunderstorms and 71. Saturday, showers likely, thunderstorms possible, a high of 86. The rain and thunderstorms continue into Saturday night, our low 71 degrees. I'm Craig Allen on WGOW.
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3: I don't know about you, but my social media feeds are flooded with lotions and potions and gadgets, all promising to unlock different components of longevity. But if you log off, take a step back from all the hype, you'll find that the actual keys to a longer, healthier life are hiding in plain sight. There are 4 of them. Number 1, nutrition. The Mediterranean diet really is the gold standard. Number 2, exercise. You should be getting 150 minutes of moderate intensity exercise or 75 minutes of vigorous intensity exercise every week, plus strength training and stretching. Number 3, sleep. Sleep is when your body and your brain repair themselves. You should be getting 7 to 9 hours a night. And finally, number 4 often gets forgotten, socialization. It's not a bonus, it's a necessity for a healthy life, finding a sense of community, purpose, and belonging. I'm Dr. Sanjay Gupta, helping you live a better life.
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